0: win 5-4. They extend their division lead to 5 games over the Phillies, Chris.
1: And had to feel good for Acuna. Remember, Zach Wheeler kind of called out Acuna Jr. after Wheeler pitched the Phillies to a victory the day before.
2: Time play violation on the pitcher. Matters the word, one ball.
1: Boy, how about that? That was Ryan Blakeney calling a pitch clock violation on Morris. I didn't even see Mydroth near the plate. I'm not quite sure what brought that upon, but it's one ball and no strikes to Mydroth. Runner at second base. Infield is pinched on the corners, and that's ball two, 2-0.
3: Yeah, I did not see the infraction there by Morris. Mydroth wasn't in the box, as you mentioned.
1: He wasn't anywhere close, so I don't know how that can be on the pitcher. As a pitch fired up and in, and it's 3-0. Not a good start for Morris. Runner at second base, Mydroth, good bunter. Got the lefty Teal on deck. Nobody's out. 1-0 game. Let's finish up the thought. Acuna hit the home run on Wheeler. Wheeler struck him out late and then kind of had a crack about his celebration after the game in the postgame press conference as a strike called. He said, hey, he can do what he wants. Our guy just hits 50 every year and rounds the bases, talking about Schwarber, and then Acuna got him again. 3 balls and a strike. Morris sets into that red glove and delivers and nearly hit him. He missed up and in ball 4. Andrew Morris has had a brilliant year for the Twins, but he is struggling to the finish line here. In his last 10 games spanning a month, teams are hitting .326 against him. His ERA is 8.10, and in 10 innings he only has 7 strikeouts and 5 walks. So he is staggering a bit late here. Again, that isn't a surprise. He's doing something he's never done before. He needs to find something here to get Teal out with. Teal shows bunt and takes a strike in the count of 1-1.
3: Yeah, there's been a lot of positives in Andrew's season here. Sometimes your first time through, you do get worn down a little bit. He's pitching in different roles.
1: Struggled to miss bats of late, and this one rolled towards Culpepper, who picks it up at short. His only play is the first bad throw. Tag from Lewis, though, on the back of Teal, gets the out. Royce bailed out Culpepper there in a big-time way. Just a slow roller jam job towards shortstop. No chance to go to second or third. So Teal gets the job done of advancing the runners. It's a 6-3 putout. And now here's the dangerous Antonacci with runners at second and third, one out, and the infield in.
3: Yeah, Culpepper, they might have had time to get the out of second, but Clemens was playing so far in the pull hole, he couldn't get there in time to cover.
1: Infield in, Culpepper's right in front of the base runner at second. Lee near the bag at third, hole left side for Antonacci, the pest. He swings and misses 0-1. But I have really grown to love Antonacci's game. He's a guy you want on your side. And again, just a rookie, so we'll see how the adjusts. But he's a problem causer. See if Morris can solve him. 0-1, low, and the count is 1-1, cutter at 94. Morris throws hard, we know that, but he does not miss a lot of bats. And that's something that, again, he'll continue to try to hone, find that swing and miss pitch that has been absent second half of the season. 1-1, fouled back, and the count 1-2. Stuff is plenty good enough, the mentality is there. And he is taken to the pen like a fish to water, but gasping a little bit here late. Great example with a lot of relievers, Paul, 1-2, you know what they're going to throw. You still can't hit it, but you know what they're going to throw. He doesn't have that one wipeout pitch. A 1-2, swung on and stung foul. It was a four-seamer at 100. Oof, plenty of velo, but fouled away wickedly up the third baseline, and we count 1-2 still.
3: Yeah, Morris has got pitches for sure. He just hasn't found that key out pitch that relievers like to have, especially in a situation like this where a strikeout would be huge.
1: The 1-2. Swung on and missed. He struck him out. Oh, we got a piece. He got a piece. Jeffers kind of wringing his hand out there as he couldn't hold on to it. Thought he had the strikeout on that cutter. But Antonacci stays alive. Vargas is on deck. They're on at second and third, trying to keep it a 1-0 game. Grant Taylor ready in the pen for the White Sox. Another two-strike try here for Morris. Swung on and bounced back up the middle, off the glove of Clemens into center field. One run's going to score. Trail runner will score as well. Antonacci speeds for second. He'll slide in safely. It's a two-run double off the glove of a drawn-in Cody Clemens, and it's a 3-0 White Sox lead.
3: Yeah, Twins a little bit unfortunate there. Morris making a good pitch. Just barely out of the reach of Clemens. He made a nice diving effort. Deflected the ball out towards center field. That's three doubles for Antonacci tonight, all three of different varieties.
1: He's a problem. And again, read that one. Clemens did well to get a glove on, deflected it into no man's land. Now Vargas. 3-0 lead for the Sox, and Vargas fouls away the first pitch. And the count is 0-1. And that's the difference between missing bats and not missing bats. Wasn't hit especially hard, but with the infield in and the angles different, you can run into problems of all sorts that you can't control as a pitch fouled straight back 0-2. And that's why you hear teams preach that they want guys who miss bats out of the bullpen. That's why I was always puzzled when hitting coaches would say they didn't mind strikeouts, because I felt like if it was that important for the pitcher, it had to be important for the offense.
3: Well, the converse side of pitchers trying to get swing and miss pitches is that hitters need to put the ball in play.
1: 0-2 is popped up. Right field, Keyshaw's under it. Antonacci's going to tag, and he won't test Luke Keyshaw, who hits his cutoff man. That is the second out of the inning. Luke does not have the best arm in right field, but just got to play catch, and he had Culpepper in the chest. There's Murakami. 3-0 in favor of the White Sox. Started with a leadoff double for the second straight inning. As Murakami is intentionally walked here. And the Twins will face Grichuk, who hit for Benintendi, so now a right-on-right matchup with a force at every base. Let's take 10 seconds for station identification on your home for Twins baseball.
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1: Grichuk, a tough out, walked his first time up, and he takes a strike, 0-1. Grichuk with that big wide open spread out stance. Bat two, fastball.
3: Yeah, that's a big hit right there, increasing the deficit for the Twins to try to overcome here late. 0-2, he had just blown a fastball by him up in the zone with that one down where Grichuk could handle it. Rockets it through the left side. No chance for Larnach.
1: So a three-run sixth inning. It all started with Peters and the leadoff double. That's Thunderbird back to the dugout. Remember, Mydroth walked, and it started with a pitch clock violation that was never fully explained because Mydroth was nowhere near home plate. Then Teal bounced out, but Antonacci came up with a double off the glove of a drawn-in Cody Clemens. And then after the walk to Murakami, the veteran Grichuk doing what veterans often do to young pitchers. And he spoiled one through the left side to make it a 4-0 game. Now it's the lefty Colson Montgomery. We've talked about him a ton. He has one swing plane, but if you throw the ball in the path of that swing, you are going to be in a world of hurt. Montgomery's fanned twice, in fact, three times today. One time he struck out and then reached on a pass ball. He's the eighth man to bat in the inning. He takes ball one. Two behind Morris. Three runs in the inning. Big swinging miss. When he swings, he means it. It's a 1-1 count to Colson Montgomery. Tremendous basketball player in high school as well. Talked that he might one day hoop it up for the Hoosiers. Turned himself into a big-time shortstop. Pitch inside, 2-1.

0: bullpen game for the White Sox, and their bullpen has been stout. They now have another lefty up. They're growing them like trees out there in the bullpen. We've already seen Hudson and Smith. And this one fouled back to our right. And that one off the facing of the booth. Booth's over. Bounces back into the lap of a White Sox fan. And it's 2-2. He's sitting with a guy in a Melvin Gordon Wisconsin Badgers jersey. Paul, that's about as close as we've gotten in the series.
1: They come up in a hurry in this direction.
0: Darren Jackson didn't even move. It was right above his head. Two balls and two strikes. Two on, two out. Here it comes. And it's taken for a called strike three. Montgomery fans for the fourth time in the ball game, but damage is done. We go to the seventh with the Twins looking up at the White Sox. It's 4-0 Palos on your home for Twins baseball. KWAT, your home for news, weather, sports, ag, and the Minnesota Twins.
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1: Welcome back. Top of the seventh. Twins need to get some offense going to get back in this ball game. The Twins are entering the final stretch of the season. 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
0: Well, Hagen Smith is finally done. 9 up, 9 down. He struck out 4.
1: Efficient.
0: Yeah, he was good. 14 straight Twins have been retired. It's now Grant Taylor, the hard-throwing right-hander, comes right over the top. Fastball, curveball guy facing Brooks Lee. The first pitch is fouled straight back by Brooks. Brooks had his second hit back in the first inning off the lefty Hudson. Taylor gave up the 460-foot home run to Bell in the ninth inning here on Friday. Gave up a wall ball double to Lewis. That was it. He was on the mound when Keyshaw flied out to right as the tie and run to end that 4-1 win. And here it's a 4-0 lead here. Likewise, albeit in the seventh instead of the ninth. And he misses low to Brooks, 1-1. The 1-1 pitch swung on and hit high in the air for Lee to right field. Montgomery going to watch it soar. Home run number 23 for Brooks Lee, and the Twins are on the board. So for the second time in the series, Taylor enters with a 4-0 lead and gives up a home run into the right field grandstand to the first 20 faces.
1: Twins badly in need of a spark. Brooks provides it. 98-mile-an-hour fastball coming in, and he just smoked it to right center. Barely even allowed Montgomery to turn around and take a look out there in right field.
0: Brooks just his 8th home run away from, or pardon me, his 16th home run on the road. The 7 at Target Field. Brooks has now driven in 79. And here's Ryan Jeffers, Weiss bounced out to second base on well-hit balls, and he takes low, one ball, no strikes. Yeah, Jeffers has hit the ball hard twice, over 100 miles an hour, skipping towards the second baseman, Mydroth, both times. He leans out and checks, didn't go, and the count 2-0. Grant Taylor missed with that first pitch slider, then he missed again with a second slider. Now the 2-0 pitch. And that's taken low. They're going to challenge it.
9: Catcher's challenging the call ball.
0: Teal tapping his head, and that is going to be a ball. It's going to be 3-0 to Jeffers. Teal trying to help his guy out.
9: Call confirmed. Sky with one challenge remaining.
0: So 3-0. Jeffers has four homers in his last five games. He'll have a green light if he wants it. Taylor delivers, and it's taken for a strike, and it was up at the letters. It's 3-1.
1: Probably a good take there, trying to get base runners here.
0: It was 99, Paul, and it just clipped the top of the zone. Not a lot I think Ryan was going to do with that pitch. 3-1 is down and away, ball four. So Jeffers aboard, a homer and a walk. And now it's Bell, and remember, Bell saw that curveball at 460 feet to right field. We were talking with Glenn Perkins, and between the three of us, and you've seen more games here than the two of us have, but maybe the longest home run we've seen a Twin hit in this ballpark.
1: Yeah, it was majestic. The bleachers here at right field, they go, maybe what, 25, 30 rows maybe?
0: Yeah, and it's a soft incline. It's not real steep.
1: Correct. You clear that portion of the ballpark. Definitely a tape measure shot. Hanging curveball that first time he faced him a couple nights ago.
0: Well, Brooks hit his 425, and he wasn't close to Bell territory. Now here's Josh from the left side again. The first pitch is down and away, squirts away from Teal, who shepherds it out in front of him to keep Jeffers at first base. 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Bell going to use a timeout. Josh has driven in 84 runs. Tops on the club. Great pickup. He swings and lines this one into right center field. Montgomery draws a beat, circles into the gap, and makes the catch. Just off the end of the bat, a little hollow on that sinker at 99. And there's one away for Cody Clemens.
1: That was close to some damage there. I think Bill had a pretty good beat on that two-seamer. Just got it down at the end, as you mentioned, Chris. Kept that ball from having very much carry out there to right center.
0: See what Cody can do. Cody and Brooks have homered in the same game a handful of times this year. This would be a perfect opportunity to do it again. First pitch on the way, and it's upstairs. That's the first curveball we've seen today, and it's one ball, no strikes. Clemens did not face Taylor on Friday. He's 0 for 2 this game. He's flied to left and struck out looking. Both at bats against lefties. A pitch from Taylor. Another breaking ball, and that one is a strike. One ball and one strike. Curveball just clipped the inside corner to Cody Clemens. Batting left-handed here. Twins down 4-1. We're in the top of the seventh. And the pitch. Another curveball right back towards Paul. It's in front of us by about 8 feet. Oh, I thought off the bat. Thought off the bat you had a chance.
1: We had a chance. And that one, that wasn't one of those screamers. That one had a little bit of hang to it.
0: That's the one we wanted. Ball and two strikes now to Cody Clemens. The pitch. Fastball popped up. Three straight curveballs, and he pops him up on a heater. Near first base, Murakami foul. Ground makes the catch, two outs. Now Cody will be frustrated. Two curveballs, just missed a curveball, fouling it straight back, and then a fastball up and out of the zone and got under it. And here's Royce. Royce Lewis doubled off the padded wall in between the patio and the Twins' bullpen against Grant Taylor on Friday night. Drove it deep into the opposite gap. The first pitch from Taylor is upstairs, a fastball missing, one ball, no strikes. Royce has driven in 21 runs in 18 games against the White Sox. Four homers in this ballpark. He has a hole on the right side as they hold Jeffers with Murakami, who's about 2 feet off the base himself. Royce takes it, a sinker strike on the inside corner, one and one. Murakami, when he holds the rudder, it looks like the most casual guy in the world. He's holding the glove up the way, I don't know, a kid in gym class who didn't really know what he was. He's just kind of standing there awkwardly.
1: He's been doing that the whole series. Not the way you would teach it.
0: This ball hit on the ground at third. Montgomery puts it up short way to second. The inning is over. So Taylor serves up a rocket to right off the bat of Brooks Lee, his 23rd home run of the season. But after walking Jeffers, he sends the next three down in order. We go to the stretch here at Wright Field in Chicago, 4-1. Sox on your home for Twins. KWAT, 950 AM, your home for the Minnesota Twins all season long.
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14: Let's get to the Pilot Games' real impact in this one. When you play Pilot Games, your community wins. Little Sunday night baseball and a rubber game between the Twins and the White Sox. Bailey Ober tightroping out of trouble in each of the first four innings. Gave up a leadoff double in the fifth. Murakami brought home the game first run with a single two batters later. Thunderbird would get out of the jam but then allowed a leadoff double in the sixth, and it came around to score on this.
0: Another two-strike try here for Morris. Swung on and bounced back up the middle off the glove of Clemens into center field. One run's going to score. Trail runner will score as well. Antonacci speeds for second. He'll slide in safely. It's a two-run double off the glove of a drawn-in Cody Clemens, and it's a 3-0 White Sox lead.
14: They would add another run as well, and so far the bullpen game has worked for Chicago. Seven innings from four different pitchers. They have struck out nine while allowing just a run on three hits. Six outs left for the Twins, down by three, guys.
0: All right, thanks, John. Lefty Taylor Rogers out of the pen for the Twins. He's facing switch hitter Braden Montgomery batting right-handed. Montgomery pops the first pitch up. Back to second base for Cody Clemens. Keyshaw steaming in from right. But Cody backpedals and makes a two-handed grab. And on one pitch, Taylor Rogers has an out. Has to feel good for Clemens, of course, a Texas Longhorn, knowing that Montgomery played for Texas A&M. One pitch, one out. Here's Tristan Peters. Well, Taylor Rogers was in charge of the dress code to fly here to Chicago, and it was jerseys. His beloved Broncos well represented. Pitch to Peters, a strike. And it's Pablo Lopez in charge of the wardrobe flying from here to Detroit. Now, originally this was a day game, so they thought they would have time to get into Detroit, have a nice little team meal, as one cue back up the middle base hit. Peters just stayed on that cutter and drives it through the right side for his second hit of the ball game, a one-out single. As it turns out, with the night game and the time change, we won't get in until very late. But it will be the best-dressed late-night arrival you've ever seen, because Pablo, as he did when he worked a game in the television booth and requested that suit and tie, has the entire club decked out in suits today. And I tell you what, I had never seen Rob McCormick in long pants and a sport coat before. I didn't even know who he was.
1: Yeah, it's a good look. Kind of flashback for me. That used to be standard way back in the day. Sport coats on all team flights.
0: Pitch high, 1-0. I remember even traveling with college teams when I was a student. You had to wear a coat and a tie on a team bus or a team plane. Here's the one ball, no strike delivery. And it hit him in the foot. Hit Mydroth in the foot. It was a sinker down and in, upended him. He ends up on his run. And the runner's on at first and second now for the lefty Teal. Rogers clipping Mydroth there in the hoof.
1: Trying to front door a sinker there, just kind of yanked it.
0: Got a pat on that foot. As Teal will step in, he's 0 for 3. Still hitless, he's coming back off the injured list. But yeah, we saw some good-looking tailored suits walking into the clubhouse today, and that was just Mike and Dustin. Here's the pitch. Big sweeper, bends him backwards, that's a strike 0-1.
1: Not sure if I got the numbers right, but I think this is the White Sox 17th at bat with a man in scoring position. The Twins have zero.
0: Whew. Fortunate to only be down 4-1. Rogers looking at both runners who look antsy. Delivers another sweeper, and this one stays in. It's 1-1. That's a lot of appearances with runners in scoring position. What do they have? Kami's got a hit, Antonacci's got a hit, and Grichuk's got a hit.
1: Yeah, they got three.
0: They lead 4-1, bottom of the seventh, and the 1-1 pitch is in for a strike, and the count is 1-2. Teal just puts his palms up, but I think Blakeney looks at him and says, well, challenge it then. It was a ball. It missed in, but Teal doesn't challenge. He's been pretty accurate challenging behind the plate, but he won't use a challenge here. Now 1-2. Rogers delivers, and it's off the outside corner. Wooden swing, 2-2. It has to be tough to hold your fire on a pitch like that. It's kind of looping in, soft and big like
1: soft.
0: A beach ball.
1: Starts on the plate. Good discipline to watch that ball break off the outside corner.
0: Here's the 2-2. That's a sinker frozen for a called strike three. Some crafty left-handers for a reason. Raj doesn't have the velo he once did, but he set him up for that pitch. He threw that sweeper off the plate away, and then he ran one right over the outside corner. And Antonacci's going to be lifted here for a pinch hitter, which is music to most Twins fans' ears. It's going to be Caro, the switch-hitting catcher. Just called up when Tommy Pham, who was brought in to do just this, hit left-handed pitching, went on the injured list before he got into a ballgame. Caro will hit, and he will hit in lieu of Antonacci, who goes to the bench. He looks at his skipper and says, I'm for four with three doubles. What more do you want? I've scored two and driven into.
1: You know, I saw the transaction of Caro being activated today. I don't know a ton about him, but when a guy's got three doubles, he's been the catalyst for your lead to this point of the game.
0: Well, we'll see what Caro does. The splits for Roger are pretty extreme, righties and lefties. A pitch down and in, one ball, no strikes. Now, the other thing you were risking is, you know, Shelty could come get Raj and let the righty, I think it's Adams in the bullpen, face Caro, but he doesn't. And the 1-0 might have hit him in the foot. No, he stepped right over the top of it. 2-0. I can't imagine Taylor's going to face Vargas if Caro reaches. There's a righty up and ready in the pen.
1: I think Acton's.
0: That's Acton. That's not Adams. Sinker down and in, 3-0. So 3-0 to the switch hitting. And Rogers in danger of loading him up for the dangerous Vargas. Fires. There's a strike and the count 3-1 now to Edgar. Two outs here in the bottom of the seventh. Twins down 4-1. Clinging to the life raft here in the postseason race. 3-1. And that just missed inside, and that's ball four. The bases are loaded. Vargas is going to bat. And indeed, I think we're going to see Shelty coming up that dugout step. He gets the tap on the shoulder. Acton is ready. Here comes Shelty. And we're going to have ourselves a pitching change. Brenton Doyle will be the pinch runner for Caro. He'll stay in and play center. As Peters goes to left, but first, Twins have to get out of a jam. This pitch.

0: 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A scoreboard update with John Vitas next on your home for Twins baseball.
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3: Out-of-town scoreboard update. The Toronto Blue Jays were able to pull even with the Guardians yesterday for the final wildcard spot in the American League, but that was only until Spencer Arrighetti got lit up today by the Royals.
4: Spencer Arrighetti slowly here in the first. Now he brings it to Vinny, who pounds one deep right field. Back goes Lucas to the wall and gone. Vinny Pasquantino. An infield hit, a walk, and a bomb. The Royals, after three hitters, are in front 3-0.
3: Arrighetti would give up six runs, a couple home runs, and stop me if you heard this before. Randy Dobnak, a quality start to get the win. Royals spoil the Blue Jays with a 6-1 victory here this afternoon, fellas.
0: John, don't think I haven't noticed here on the Frick Award track here. We've heard from Frick Award winners Denny Matthews there, and also Tom Hamilton. We just need a Pat Hughes highlight, maybe a John Miller, maybe an Eric Nadell later on in the show. Miguel Vargas going to face Garrett Acton with the bases loaded. Vargas, first pitch, down and away. One ball, no strikes. Acton, a right-hander. We heard from Acton and John game lineup card. Long summer rehabbing from that shoulder injury, working on some new pitches. And the pitch is down and away, and he's behind 2-0 to the dangerous Vargas. Southpaw is banging on a drum with a hammer on the top of the third base dugout. Two balls, no strikes, and the pitch down and in, 3-0. Uh-oh. There's no place to put him. You come in with the bases loaded, there's no place to put him. Vargas, 30 doubles, 30 homers, 95 runs, crowd on its feet, and the 3-0 misses down and in ball for a four-pitch walk, and the run that the Twins pulled back in the previous half inning is handed right back over to the White Sox on a bases-loaded walk. A single, a hit batter, and now two walks. All that up to a run. Each of the four prior pitchers today have been charged with a run. And now it's Murakami with the bases loaded and the platoon advantage. Acton steps off. He can't hear. Crowd booing vociferously, making their voices heard here on the south side. Acton will come down the front of the mound and be met by Blakeney, the umpire. And Blakeney now will walk past the pitcher and go to the other umpires. And now they're gathering all the umpires together to find out if they're going to allow him to not be able to hear or if they're going to charge him a ball. Blakeney's been kind of a quick trigger on that pitch gun. Acton standing there saying, "I can't hear." And Blakeney ignoring him.
5: Sure, I'm not sure they're...
0: Yeah. And they're going to charge a mound visit, I think. They're going to charge Jeffers with a mound visit, even though he never left home plate.

0: Doyle, the speedster, at second. Vargas at first. Acton from five straight out of the zone. And he finds the zone, clipping it with a slider for a strike. Boy, did he need that. 1-1.
1: You see that happen a lot of times. A guy can't find his fastball. Try to spin a ball to see if he can get back in the zone.
0: 1-1. Swung on a miss. Got back in the zone and then some with a good slider. That was down and in. Murakami right over the top. Acton steps off the back of the rubber. Goes to the rosin bag. Base is loaded for Murakami. Two outs. And a count of one ball, two strikes. Everyone's on their feet. And takes a pitch just off the plate. And the count is 2-2. Because Blakeney is so delayed and is called strike three, that ball hit the glove. And then there was just this moment where all 32,000 people held their breath. 2-2. Checked out. I think he went. And he did. And Murakami strikes out to end the inning. But the White Sox do add a run. They lead it by the score 5-1 as we go to the eighth on your home for Twins baseball. In the boat, garage, or on the patio, catch the Twins all season long on KWAT.
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3: Here's your forecast from Watertown Radio and GoWatertown.net. Slight chance of thunderstorms tonight. Otherwise, partly cloudy skies. Lows dip down to about 67. Southeast winds 8 to 15 miles an hour. Slight chance of thunderstorms again tomorrow, 85. Chance for storms tomorrow night. Lows level off around 68. Mainly cloudy skies. I'm meteorologist Derek Hite on Watertown Radio. Currently, it's 75 degrees.
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0: Grant Taylor remains on the mound. The right-hander out of LSU. He'll face the lefty Larnick and Culpepper and Jenkins. Trevor is fanned twice today, both a swinging strikeout from Larnick against the hard-throwing Hicks, and then a strikeout looking against the lefty Hagen Smith. Smith really the pitching story of this game with nine outs on 35 pitches over three innings. Larnick from the left side against Taylor. Twins have just three hits. Pitch on the way, and Taylor tries to hold up. They're going to challenge it. He didn't swing. They're going to challenge the sinker. Oh, now they don't have to challenge because they appeal to third and say he did swing. So Teal went to his headgear. Should have gone to third base umpire Nick Marley. It's 0-1. So Taylor using the sinker to get ahead. And he zips that one over the outside corner, and it's 0-2. As expected, Brenton Doyle in the game in center. Pushing Peters over to left, and Antonacci is done. Larnick is hitless in the series, 0-6. On the back foot. Opening the inning. Here it comes. And it's a breaking ball low. 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The Twins have the Yankees, the Guardians, and the Rangers still to come to Target Field. All three teams fighting for a playoff.

0: This pitch fouled away to our left, and the count stays 1-2 to Trevor. Larnach got his first big league hit in this ballpark. It was a double off Liam Hendricks. Chokes up off the bottom of the knob and swings and misses. That's a curveball. And Larnach is out on strikes for a third time today. Frustrating day for Trevor. And the hitter will be Kalen Culpepper. Culpepper is 0-2 in this ballgame. Jenkins is on deck. Twins are down 5-1. They need base runners. Sox vying to maintain their lead over the Guardians, who won earlier today. In walk-off fashion in Detroit, is a strike called 0-1. Hopefully it's a dispirited bunch of Tigers that we run into tomorrow.
1: That would be a good thing. I always enjoy hearing Tom Hamilton's call on white walk-offs. He gets 3 in 3 days.
0: He's the best. Culpepper swings and misses, 0-2 again to Kalen. Oddly, the White Sox are off tomorrow on Labor Day. That doesn't happen very often. So they'll get to spend Labor Day with family because they're not traveling either. Then they're home to Pittsburgh Tuesday, Wednesday, and Thursday. As Culpepper takes high, they still visit Cleveland for 3. Then they'll host Detroit for 4, and then they'll be at KC for 3. Finish up at home with Colorado, and they should be just about clinching a playoff berth around there. The 1-2. Swung on a miss, and Culpepper's down on strikes. There's Jenkins. Twins got a one-out single in the first, then a double play ball. They got a two-out single in the second, and then 14 in a row retired. Then a solo homer from Brooks Lee in the seventh, a walk, and now 5 in a row retired. I think Will Venable and his team in the dugout have masterfully worked the chessboard tonight with their pitching. There's a strike called on the outside corner, 0-1. Off day tomorrow, everybody gets a day to rest, and they've used guys exquisitely in terms of finding the right pocket. And they've executed. 0-1 curveball hit the other way for Jenkins, and that's a foul ball.
1: You're never sure how these games with the openers are going to play out or unfold, but I would say this has pretty much been a script that Venable was hoping for.
0: Perfect. Grant Taylor has gone 0-2 on all three hitters in this half inning. Taylor delivers to Jenkins, and Walker watches low, crouching into that one. It's 1-2. Walker for his last 13.
1: Could use a hit.
0: Yeah, 6 strikeouts. He cued one to the shortstop last time up. He struck out in the third. 1-2. Swung on and cued down the left field line. Foul. Boy, that one ate up the ball girl. She won it. She came off the chair. She's just a little bitty thing, probably what looks like a teenager, if that. And the ball bounced over her head, and she swung that ponytailed head out of the way, thankfully. The 1-2. Swung on a miss, and Jenkins chased up and in out of the zone. That has become a spot that is problematic for Walker early in his career. Twins go in order, and they all strike out swinging against Grant Taylor. We played 7.5. It's 5-1 White Sox on your home for Twins baseball. This is Twins Country, all 162 games on 950 AM, KWAT.
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0: And looking ahead, brought to you by James Hardy, the Twins head to Detroit tomorrow. They start a series against the Tigers. That's at 2:10 Central Time. We're on the air at 1:30 with Labor Day Baseball. The Twins bats face Troy Melton again. When you look ahead to home improvements, look to James Hardy. Hardy Siding, America's number one brand of siding. Twins have not announced a starter. Could potentially be Joe Ryan. Pitch inside, one ball, no strikes. A clean-shaven Joe Ryan, as you picked up on when he said hi on the bus last night.
1: Yeah, he looked like a different guy today. All cleaned up.
0: The 1-0 is in there for a strike to Grichuk, and the count is 1-1. Stick around for John's post-game download to hopefully get the announcement from Shelty on that. It's a big swing and miss from Grichuk, 1-2. Three in Detroit. That game on your schedule may look like it was early. They pushed it back, I think, a couple hours once this game got picked up as Grichuk golfs one high in the air to deep left field. That one's headed for the bullpen at the wall and gone. Randall Grichuk. The Twins were so happy that Ben Attendee was out of the ballgame, but Grichuk's gone 2-for-2 with a walk and driven in a pair. And it's 6-1.
1: Tell you, he's got a funny swing, especially off right-handed pitchers. Somehow he pulled his hands in on that slider and kept it fair down the left field line.
0: That's an odd flat-footed swing, but he pops it over the fence and into the bullpen. His 12th home run, and boy, they have got so much production from that Ben Attendee-Grichuk combination. And here's Colson Montgomery. Four strikeout day for Montgomery. And the pitch is wide, 1-0. I can recall Gino digging up on many an occasion the list of players with strikeouts in a game against the Twins. And I imagine he's got a sticky note with that information on it in front of him right now as a pitch wide 2-0. I know Reggie's on the list. Two balls and no strikes to Colson Montgomery. Let's see if we can put him on the list. Swings and fouls, 2-1. Twins down 6-1 now. Guardians fans clicking off their radios all across Ohio in dismay.
1: I'm trying to think about who else candidates for that five strikeout game against the Twins might be. Reggie, obviously a guy that makes sense. A lot of swing and misses, a lot of home runs too.
0: Indeed he does. We get both against the Twins. The 3-1. And that one's fouled back 3-2, so here we go. At that point, I'm going to have to figure it out. I'm going to see if I can look it up quickly.
1: Closing in on 200 strikeouts, I think you mentioned earlier.
0: Yeah, he's up at 190. He got four today, right? He started at 193, 197 now. Balls and two strikes. Pitch low. Ball four. Darn it. Not added to the list of five strikeout games against the Minnesota Twins. Here's your list. Jose Altuve. John Hicks, former Twin.
1: Catcher.
0: Reggie Jackson. J.D. Martinez. And Connor Norby. Sadly, no Colson Montgomery.
1: Close. think that's Detroit's ninth walk, one intentional tonight.
0: That's
1: doesn't
0: way too
1: help
0: many.
1: The cause.
0: But what did you say in the open? That's how they score. They walk and they hit homers.
1: Yeah.
0: First pitch is a ball to Brady Montgomery, 1-0. And another ball from Acton.
8: Catch it down, didn't call a ball.
1: Why not?
0: Take a look at it. It's probably going to stay a ball. It is close.
8: Call confirmed. Minnesota has one remaining.
0: So 2-0 to Montgomery. Nobody's out. One run is in. Twins are down now by the score of 6-1. White Sox bullpen has been handled masterfully today. This one fouled away 2-1. And the Twins just have not been able to find anything offensively outside of the homer for Brooks Lee. Brooks has 2 of the 3 hits. It's another multi-hit game. He's been jockeying back and forth with Keyshaw for that multi-hit game lead. This one swung on a miss by Montgomery, 2-2. It's the 34th for Brooks, tying him with Keyshaw. Bell also has 33 multi-hit games. But the only column that matters is the run column, and the White Sox lead that one 6-1. Check swing at a ball down. He didn't go. 3 balls, 2 strikes. Acton struggling to throw the ball over the plate. And there is activity in the bullpen. I think that's Tommy Nance. Nance was looking dapper today on the bus in his suit. I see a besuited Mike Herman working his way down towards the dugout. It's going to be ball four wide. From here, Mikey looks like a Secret Service agent.
1: He's got the earpiece in.
0: Yeah, he looks good. He's conducting business down there behind the Twins dugout. He's got the haircut. He's got the tailored suit. And here comes Pete Mackey. Back-to-back walks. Garrett Acton has walked 3 batters. It'd be one thing if, you know, he pitched 8 innings, but he's only faced 5. 3 walks, a strikeout, and a homer. He's been a 3-2 outcomes pitcher so far. Heard what Shelty said. It's so good for Garrett that he was able to get healthy and finish the year pitching again as opposed to rehabbing. That's what Austin Martin is trying to accomplish. Byron, obviously, as well. That's a little different story. That's such a degenerative issue for him. That
1: right.
0: You know, he knows he's got an off-season situation to deal with.
1: But your valid point, though. Guys that lose a large chunk of a given season, come back and play and compete and try to go into the offseason with some type of normal routine.
0: Infield back for a double play. Nobody is out. The hitter is Tristan Peters. Peters is 2 for 4. He's doubled the left. He's singled back up the middle. Hands out away from the body, up off the knob. Former Saluki at Southern Illinois. He takes a strike and the count is 0-1. Same alma mater that produced Shelton. That is Saluki's cap on today when we were chatting for Inside Twins. Remember the Saluki Hall of Fame. Peters watches wide. That splitter had funky action on it. Never got down. 1-1. The 8th inning. The pitch. Down again. 2-1. One thing about Acton, he barely lifts up his front leg to come down the mound. It's almost like he falls down the mound.
1: Just kind of slides that left foot down without really picking it up.
0: He delivers, and this one popped up. Third base side, Lee chasing.
1: Same.
0: He's over near the tarp and reaches over the wall and can't quite make the catch. One of those Inspector Gadget arms to get that one. He leaned into the camera well. Nothing more than strike two. Needed longer arms or a shorter wall.
1: Yeah. Nice effort. Probably about 6 inches from his glove as he leaned over the rail.
0: 2-2. Swung on a fouled away again. And clearly into the seats. Stays 2-2. Let's pause 10 seconds for station identification on your home for Twins Baseball.
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0: 2-2, drill. Right field corner, if it's fair, it's a big-time problem. It hops up into the seats. Got to be a ground rule double, which will actually save the Twins a run. Third hit of the day for Tristan Peters, his second.

0: For extra bases. He'll play Montgomery from second. They'll force Braden Montgomery to stop at third because that ball got up and out of play. Here comes Derek Shelton. It's a 7-1 lead for the White Sox and a night to forget for Illinois native Garrett Acton. Acton faces six batters. He walks three, gives up a home run, a double. Works just a third of an inning. 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
3: Well, Chris, we went back and checked, and there are really no highlights today for Miller, Hughes, or Nadell, but I submit to you a guy who should be a Ford Frick Award winner in Howie Rose.
4: Here's the pitch. Breaking ball and high in the air to left field and deep. Back goes Gilbert, and there she goes. Bo Bichette says, all right, you want to pitch to me instead of Soto? I'll make you pay, and he did. A three-run homer, his 16th of the year. The Mets are leading by a score of 4-2.
3: Yeah, Mets were down 2-0 to the Giants, came back to win it. Kodai Senga saved number 6 as New York beats San Francisco. Chris, how's Howie Rose sound?
0: I know what he means to all you tri-state kids, so I will grant it. Also, it's his farewell tour. He's announced his retirement, so I think that is a very, very worthy addition to your lineup. Chase Mydrock is going to hit here with a runner at second, a runner at third, and still nobody out. White Sox have blown this thing open. He'll face Tommy Nance. Mydrock has walked twice and been hit by a pitch. Infield is forced in behind Nance. Tommy loves to spin it, and the first one is fouled straight back, and that one is into the TV booth. I don't know if that was where they're filming or if that's where Justin and Steve Stone and Matt Vasgersian are hanging out. Got into a booth, and the count is 0-1. Corey Provis' worst nightmare. Swinging foul ball by Mydrock. Chase Mydrock is not patient.
5: No, he likes to go.
0: That's what we've learned, and it's amazing because he's walked twice and been hit by a pitch, but boy, does he get up there to rip. Mydrock came over from Boston. What a great trade that was for both sides. Garrett Crochet one direction. Mydrock, Braden Montgomery, Kyle Teal the other, along with a pitcher. And a foul ball into the third deck for a souvenir.
5: Yeah, Mydrock's got that approach like he can hit anything. He can reach it, doesn't matter, up, down, off the plate, in.
0: He's got the Pedroia complex, though he doesn't swing as hard or as well as Dustin right now. But the same attitude in the box as a pitch low 1-2. What was Pedroia's line always? Laser show? Time for a laser,
5: laser show?
0: Show.
5: Great player.
0: Fantastic play. Nobody out. Second and third infield in. And the ground ball towards third. Lee charges, takes the short hop, flings it to first base, and gets the out. Nice play. Lead runner Braden Montgomery broke for home and then realized he had no chance. He stopped. And Brooks took that short hop and made a clean throw to first for the out.
5: He's gotten really good at that play where he charges, has to make an off-balance throw.
0: Kyle Teal's the hitter. He's 0-4. Infield still in, one out. Nance to the plate, swung on and lifted in the air to deep center field. Jenkins turned around, looking for the wall. He's at the wall. He leaps. Did he catch it or is it gone? Nobody knows. It's either a grand slam or an amazing out. It's an out. Is it an out? The first base umpire raised his hand and then pointed to the sky. The pinwheels are spinning and that means it's a home run. Grand slam, Kyle Teal. Walker Jenkins leapt. He dropped to a knee at the wall. Everybody holding their breath. The first base umpire, Willie Traynor, ran up there and just put his hand up like he was signaling an out. But he was pointing that ball was over the glove for a home run. So a grand slam for Teal. Pardon me, a three-run homer for Teal. And it's 10-1.
5: Yeah, Jenkins tried to get back and time his leap at the wall. Looked like he might have a chance to catch it just over the outstretched glove. And the route is on.
0: 10-1, three-run homer. Teal's first hit since returning from the injured list. As Brenton Doyle's first at bat quickly ends up with two swinging misses, it's 0-2. But I never saw it. I couldn't tell if Walker had it. He sat on the ground for a long time. It ticked off, I think, the pinky of his glove. As a swinging foul tip, 0-2. We know Walker can. We've all seen the videos of his crazy workouts, and he got way up, stretched his arm up over the top of that wall. He played it the way you're supposed to. Found the wall, felt for it, got the lead. Just couldn't quite get there. 0-2 high, 1-2. Teal hits a three-run homer. What did Shelty say? The team that executes the best and hits the most home runs? That's been the White Sox tonight.
5: Walks and homers.
0: Teal with his third of the year. As ball two delivered, it's 2-2. A rough night for Acton. He's charged with four runs in a third of an inning. As Doyle strikes out. Doyle strikes out. Vargas will be the hitter. Vargas, the eighth man to bat in the eighth inning. Vance delivers. And there's a pitch for Blake, and the count is 0-1. It's gotten ugly on the south side tonight. Building where they made winning ugly a thing. I guess it was the old building where they made winning ugly a thing. That was the La Russa-led White Sox. Foul ball straight back, 0-2. We got Richard Dotson, Floyd.
5: Sure.
0: Floyd Manister was on that staff.
5: Lamar Hoyt.
0: Bobby Thigpen saving games. No balls, two strikes. Checked out wide. It's 1-2. 10-1. Twins out hit 11-3. White Sox are going to make it 2 out of 3. And again, the sand ticking out of the hourglass for Minnesota. The 1-2 is high. 2-2. And I hope as the grains tick down that fans won't forget what it took to get to a spot where the games mattered in September. There's a swinging nubber out in front of the plate. Picked up by Jeffers. He falls. He trips. He flips it underhand. It's going to end up on the blooper reels. Thankfully, Jeffers and Nance are in one piece. It'll go as an infield hit. Insult to injury there. It was right in between Nance and Jeffers. You take it. I got it. And Nance tried to give way, and in so doing, he tripped Ryan. As Ryan was trying to flip the ball underhand, and it ended up going to Clemens at second base.
5: Just one of those swinging bunts that squirted up the first baseline. You mentioned it. Didn't have very good communication, and sure enough, as Jeffers tried to make the play, catches Nance's foot.
0: I would liken that to the football play where the quarterback takes the snap and then trips over his lineman's foot and falls down. That's kind of what it was. As Murakami will bat, he'll take a strike. You know, at this rate, we may still get Colson Montgomery in that 5-strikeout. Murakami, ninth man to bat here in the eighth inning. One pitch upstairs, 1-1. White Sox flexing late. This was a scoreless game into the fifth. One out RBI single by this man, Murakami, made it 1-0. Then it was a three-run sixth, one in the seventh, and now a bunch here in the eighth as Murakami fouls, and it's 1-2. Teal got back to the dugout. His teammate had the wizard hat on with the magic wand. That's cool. Gave 20,000 of those wands away the other night. There's a 1-2. That's taken for a called strike three. So the inning is over, but it's one the Twins would just as soon forget. It's now a 10-1 lead for the White Sox. We go to the ninth on your home for Twins baseball. every moment of excitement. The Twins on 950 AM KWAT.
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0: A 10-1 lead, and the new pitcher is Tyler Davis. Davis, a right-hander, has a new defensive look behind him. Luis Angel Acuña is at short. Montgomery bumps over to third. Vargas goes from third to first, and Murakami is done. And it's going to be Ben Ross hitting for Keyshaw. Ross looking for his first major league hit. I know he's a guy you were awfully excited to see get a call to the big leagues.
5: Just one of those good kids who really not on radar as far as being top prospects, and grinds his way through, gets better, becomes more versatile defensively, shows a little bit of power.
0: Swings and fouls straight back, and the count is 0-1. He's 0-3, has scored a run, fanned twice. You mentioned he showed the power, and he talked about it in our pregame lineup card. And that really seems to be the best way to earn your way onto the radar. There's a strike called 0-2. I think back to Kyler Fedko. Fedko had kind of been a non-prospect, and then he decided, hey, I'm going to turn and burn, and he started slugging. And he slugged to the point where you couldn't help but notice him and got a shot in the face. No longer with the club, but he earned his way there. And Ross, difference is, of course, still has the defensive calling card in his bag. As he takes wide 1-2, I really like his versatility with the glove.
5: It's all about the game and the way they try to measure the best way to produce as many runs as possible. And damage, extra base hits, doubles, homers, gets people's attention.
0: 1-2 popped up. That's near the first base dugout. A look for Vargas, loses his hat, bounces on the dugout. And it stays 1-2 to Ben Ross. Was in the shower when he got the call to the big leagues. Anytime the clubhouse guys coming for you and you're in the shower, it's either really good news or really bad news.
5: Probably more bad than good, generally, if you're
0: bring your playbook.
5: Called out of the shower. That's to the story.
0: Ryan Dinkelman said, you're going up. Pitch wide. Good opportunity to shout out the job that Dink has done with the Saints this year. Following in Toby's footsteps, who did a phenomenal job. That's a hard job, managing a AAA team. There's a lot to it. As Ross swings and misses, and he's down on strikes. Not unlike Culpepper, two-strike situation, same swing. Big swing, and he goes down on strikes, and now it's Kreidler's turn, hitting for the lead. Brooks, two of the three hits for the Twins today. Jeffers' spot is on deck, and it looks like Gabby Gonzalez will have that at bat. Big swing and miss by Kreidler. He loves to swing early. And Kreidler, another guy, you know, he made it to the big leagues with his glove with Detroit. and so versatile and so skilled defensively, but he never really hit.

0: part of that was he was never fully healthy. He was a pitch foul back, but he said he off-season, his idea was just be athletic. I'm a big athletic, strong guy. Be athletic and try to hit the ball hard to the pull side. And, again, it helped increase his offensive profile to the point that the glove, obviously very good, carried him to a big league roster spot. One of my favorite moments of the year, his home run in Sacramento. 0-2 pitch fouled away.
1: When you guys got back from that trip, and I saw him down at Target Field last week, and I mentioned that it was just a really cool moment to watch on television, and he just broke out in this beam smile. It just tell how much it meant to him.
0: So many friends and family there as he swings and misses. He's down on strikes. Davis humping it up there tonight. The last five outs have all been swinging strikeouts for the Twins.
1: What's that put him at? 13 or so?
0: I got 14.
1: 14, yeah.
0: And here's Gonzalez. 14 strikeouts, three hits. You're probably not ending up on the right side of the run column in that game. Davis the last of five pitchers, and they've all been salty tonight for the White Sox. Pitch high, 1-0. This team's been in first place since July 4th, and Paul, I don't see anybody dislodging them just yet. I know the Guardians are a relentless bunch, but I think Will Venable, boy, he's pushing all the right buttons. Big swinging foul by Gabby Gonzalez. Wow. He almost fell down.
1: Yeah, with the race the way it's shaping up here down these last 18, 19, 20 games, I mean, things can change, but just got to like the look of this team, especially the way they play at home, their bullpen.
0: 1-1, shot to right field for a base hit. Second big league knock for Gabriel Gonzalez. Took that four-seamer off the hands and shoots it up the first base line. That's the fourth hit for the Twins, and now Alex Jackson will have a chance to swing. Derek Shelton emptying the bench here in the ninth inning. Twins down 10-1. They're down to their last out. Alex from the right side, hitting over 300 in limited at-bats, and he swings at the first pitch, and it's a foul ball up the third base line. White Sox will win the season series 8-5. They will win their 75th game. Again, this was a group that lost over 100 3 years in a row. It's a pitch down and away. It's the most wins ever in a season, and they add to the record with each game they win. For a team that lost 100 or more three straight years. And again, not a lot of teams lost 100 or more three straight years. 1-1. Up and in. They're young. They're hungry. They've got just enough veteran salt to them. Question is the starting pitching. Can the starting pitching hold up? We certainly know the bullpen is built for it. The 2-1 pitch. That's a strike of the letters. Twins are down to their last strike. They're leaving the Central Time Zone and heading east to Detroit. 32,000 on their feet on a Sunday night this Labor Day weekend. The White Sox looking to take 2 of 3 from the Twins. Up 10-1. The pitch delivered. It's looked at. Did he swing? He did not. And it's 3-2. Another big element for the Sox, getting Kyle Teal back is a game changer for them.
1: And he looks a little rusty. You know what? We've seen his at-bats. He did homer in his last at-bat, but you can tell that he's part of the glue for that team.
0: Active behind the plate. Good energy and a swinging miss. Down goes Jackson and the ball game is over. The last six outs, all strikeouts for the Chicago White Sox. The White Sox flex their muscles on the Minnesota Twins. They blow it open late and defeat Minnesota by the final score of 10-1. Twins are 68-75. The White Sox 75-68 as they take 2 out of 3 and finish this rubber match in emphatic fashion. We'll send it back to John Vitas for a preview of what's to come on the post-game download.
2: Thank you, Chris. A rough one tonight for the Minnesota Twins as the White Sox run away with it and claim the season series over the Twins 8-5. We're going to break this one down with Paul Molitor tonight on the Affinity Plus Federal Credit Union postgame download. We'll see what Derek Shelton has to say as well as the Twins drop to 7 games back in the division with only 19 left to go. We're running a little low on out-of-town highlights, but we will have one from an American tender that you haven't heard yet, and after that we'll tell you where everyone sits in the playoff picture at the end of the night. It was also the final day of the season for the Twins A-ball teams. We'll tell you how their seasons wrapped up as well. Definitely some notes that will tell the tale when we circle the bases, centered around both teams' bullpens. But first, it's time for a break, and we'll wrap up the weekend from Chicago when we return on your home for Twins baseball.
0: Take us with you wherever you go. It's the Twins and KWAT.
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0: Well, it got ugly here on the south side of Chicago. The Twins and the White Sox rubber match of this 3-game series. It was a scoreless game. Into the fifth inning, it was moving along at a rapid clip, and then things got ugly as the Twins bullpen, just too many walks tonight. A ton of walks. The White Sox, who had threatened, had a lot of traffic against Bailey Ober, started to finally cash in on some of that traffic. And the Twins only had 4 hits in the ballgame. And as Paul mentioned, not a single plate appearance with a runner in scoring position. For every double play the Twins turn this season, Innovative will donate $100 to Simon Says Give at the end of the season. That's for every double play the Twins turn in 2026, courtesy of Innovative. Did not turn a double play here tonight. Final lines, cover your eyes, 10 runs on a dozen hits for the Sox, couple of home runs, no errors. They stranded 14 runners. They walked a ton tonight against the Minnesota Twins. They walked and they hit homers. They did both tonight. The Twins just one run on a Brooksley home run, his 23rd. Just 4 hits, Lee had 2 of them. No errors, 3 runners left on base. No at-bats, no plate appearances, I should say, with a runner in scoring position. The winning pitcher was Hagen Smith. He was really, really good. He's 3-1. He's going to be a problem for a while. Bailey Ober, the loss, he falls to 7-5. Twins are 68-75. They can only afford 6 more L's before it's a peak of 500 on the year. The White Sox now at 75-68. 2 hours, 56 minutes to finish this one up. 32,024 go home happy on a Labor Day Sunday night. Tomorrow, the Twins right back at it. It's a quick turnaround. We'll be on there at 1:30 tomorrow Central Time. 2:10 Central Time first pitch from Detroit. Twins have not announced a starter, potentially a spot for Joe Ryan. We do know that Troy Melton, fine right-hander, former roommate of Mike Paredes, will be pitching for the Detroit Tigers. For now, that's it from the south side of Chicago, but there's much more to come. John Vitas wraps up your Sunday night with a postgame download. He'll be joined by Paul Molitor, and that starts now on your home for Twins baseball.

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0: Crowd on its feet. And the 3-0 misses down an in ball for a four-pitch walk. Run that the Twins pulled back in the previous half inning is handed right back over to the White Sox on a bases-loaded walk.
7: One of 10 walks that the Twins would issue today. White Sox, on the other hand, a bullpen game for them. They strike out 15 and walk only one. We welcome you into the Affinity Plus Federal Credit Union postgame download as the White Sox win the rubber game 10-1 at Wright Field tonight. I'm John Vitas. Paul Molitor, kind enough to join us from Chicago. And Paul, I wanted to start with the Twins bullpen. Obviously a rough night for them, but they've had to go quite a few innings the last couple of nights. It worked out yesterday with Bradley getting pulled after five. Bailey was tight-roping out of trouble inning after inning. He only goes 4 1/3. What did you make of how the Twins lined everybody up today with Ober leaving early?
8: Well, you know, it's not overly surprising that at this stage of the season and somewhat critical and trying to win as many games as you can, that Shelton's going to rely on the bullpen a little bit more after the short start from Bradley last night, only going 5 and 80 pitches. And Bailey just had to battle through a lot of traffic early for a lot of different reasons. He did a nice job of walking that tightrope and was able to keep some zeros on the board through the first four innings before he finally surrendered that hit to Murakami that produced the game's first run. You know, after last night, I was feeling pretty good about our chances today. I kind of liked how we had the energy in making that comeback win. Just couldn't muster any offense tonight, and things fell apart once that bullpen door opened for the Twins. Turned out to be a blowout here, and unfortunately, the Twins lose the series 2 out of 3.
7: Yeah, I felt pretty good about it before the game as well because the Twins handled the bullpen game from the White Sox last Sunday.
8: Right.
7: Different story today. What did you think of the order of relievers that Will Venable used? We thought we were going to see Jose Urquidy. We never saw him.
8: The combination
7: they used. How did it keep the Twins off balance?
8: Well, obviously with the off day tomorrow, and he was in pretty good shape as far as how many arms he had available over on the other side for Venable. And going with the left-hander, not surprising given the Twins lineup. He probably had an idea that Shelty was going to go with the regular left-handed batters that he would have in there, even if a right-hander was starting. And it worked out well, you know, and I think it probably had everything happen the way he had hoped it would as far as the White Sox bullpen. Probably even a little bit of a surprise that Hagen Smith was able to give him 9 outs in 3 innings. But, yeah, the thing just fell apart. As you talked about, you know, you walk 10, you give up too many hits. I don't know if I've ever seen a game where the ratio of runners at bats with runners in scoring position turns out in my numbers to be 21-0. Not usually a very good formula.
7: Yeah, you almost felt game should have been more lopsided, just taking that right into account.
8: Right.
7: But of course, Ober able to strand a bunch of guys early in the ball game after allowing a couple leadoff guys to reach. Thankfully, this is the last time we'll have to see the White Sox this year. I don't know many baseball fans, as they start to project the postseason, that think that this White Sox team's going to go all the way, but they've showed us a lot this year. I'm curious what you think of their ability to stack up with the other postseason teams.
8: Well, you know, they got to get there first. We all know that things can change. They still got to find a way to hang on, whether they end up in the third wild card spot or they hang on to the division with the way the Guardians are surging. It's hard to say. You know, obviously they're going to have to get into that first series regardless of the position, either division champs or a wild card. They could be tough to beat here at home, and they got a nice formula with their bullpen. But as Chris mentioned, starting pitching a little bit more suspect. I think some of those starters might have some trouble with whatever lineup they end up having to face if they do reach the postseason.
7: That could be a situation where they're mixing and matching their way through an entire series. But do you like this lineup? There's quite a bit of variety to go with a few real sluggers.
8: Well, you can't argue with the amount of runs they scored throughout the course of the year. I think still leading the American League in runs scored. And we talked about it a lot over the last 3 days. They got a lot of guys that can take their walks. They got 330 home run guys. I mean, that's a pretty good formula. I'm not sure what the percentage of their total runs scored comes off the long ball. I would imagine it's probably in the high 40s, maybe even close to 50%. So they rely on that formula. But top to bottom, you know, that Antonacci, the way he can set the table, Vargas having probably a year in which he's going to qualify, maybe the top 10 in MVP race. Just a lot of things that have gone right. The Benintendi, Grichuk, you know, platoon situation, DH. A lot of things to like about their offensive lineup and the different ways that they can score runs.
7: It should be interesting to track them as the race comes to the finish line. Just two division series left for the Twins. The Tigers starting tomorrow and then Cleveland here at Target Field over the weekend. Paul, we appreciate it. Safe flight out to Detroit, and we'll talk to you for the day game tomorrow.
8: All right, John. I appreciate you. Have a good rest of your night.
7: Likewise, you too. Paul Molitor joining us on the Affinity Plus Federal Credit Union postgame download as the White Sox claim the rubber game of this series. 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
4: Here's your forecast from Watertown Radio and GoWatertown.net. Mainly cloudy skies expected tonight with a slight chance of thunderstorms. Lows level off around 64, winds out of the southeast 10 to 15 miles an hour. Cloudy skies expected tomorrow, slight chance of thunderstorms, high temperatures reach up to 85. I'm meteorologist Derek Hite on Watertown Radio. Right now, it's 70 degrees.
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0: on a road series since July 3rd through the 5th. That was at Yankee Stadium. It's time to circle the bases, brought to you by Toyota. At first base, after picking up a pair of saves for Chicago in the series at Target Field last weekend, the White Sox used Brian Hudson as the opener tonight. He is the first pitcher to have at least two saves, also making at least one start against the Twins in a season. The last one to do it, Al Levine of Anaheim in 2000. Hudson is the 15th pitcher ever to do it against the Twins. At second base, Hagen Smith was the third pitcher of the night for Chicago, and he posted three more scoreless innings against the Twins. He's now gone 6 1/3 scoreless innings against Minnesota this season. Smith is just the seventh reliever ever to hold the Twins scoreless over six or more innings while allowing three or fewer hits, one or fewer walks, while fanning nine or more in the same season. The last guy to do it was David Robertson in 2017, half of that season coincidentally with the White Sox. The most innings ever thrown while still meeting all of those qualifications, 11 1/3, done by Will Smith when he was with the Royals in 2013. At third base, the Twins' bullpen struggled tonight, allowing 9 earned runs in just 3 2/3 innings. The pen has now posted a 6.43 ERA August 22nd. That is the fourth worst mark in baseball. And at home, a big reason why the White Sox are in first place is that they are now 27-15 against the American League Central, and they still have 10 more games against the division. Chicago went a combined 28-76 against the division over the last two seasons. What a turnaround for the White Sox this year. That's what you find when circling the bases, brought to you by your local Toyota dealers. Toyota, let's go places. Well, the Twins are done with the White Sox for the year. They've got two more division series left to go, one of which starts tomorrow. It'll be a Labor Day matinee, a 2:10 first pitch at Comerica Park. Troy Melton will pitch against the Twins for his second consecutive start. It is still a to-be-announced for the Twins, but as we've hinted out throughout the night, there's a good chance it'll end up being Joe Ryan's first start off the injured list from that glute injury. The 2:10 first pitch means we'll hit the air for the pregame lineup card beginning at 1:30. Big thank you to our team in studio tonight. For Mark Janowski, Craig Schrepfer, Cameron Green, and Lucas Kirchner, I'm John Vitas. Enjoy one more day of your Labor Day weekend, and we invite you to join us tomorrow afternoon. This is your home for Twins baseball.
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2: Swung on and lined down the left field line. Stay fair. It is fair, and it's down into the corner. And it's a two-run double for Ryan Jeffers.
3: Hit high in the air. Right field might have a chance. Get up. This ball is out of here. Kiesel two-run homer. Twins have tied it up 4-4.
2: Swung on well for Bell. Deep left center field for Josh. That's headed for the bullpen and gone for a three-run homer.
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5: Here's your forecast from Watertown Radio and GoWatertown.net. Mainly cloudy skies expected tonight, with a slight chance of thunderstorms. Lows level off around 64, winds out of the southeast 10 to 15 miles an hour. Cloudy skies expected tomorrow. Slight chance of thunderstorms. High temperatures reach up to 85. I'm meteorologist Derek Height on Watertown Radio. Right now, it's 70 degrees.
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19: I'm Greg Bell, and we begin this time at Duffy's Tavern, and then later check in on the Jack Benny program. Ed Gardner created this first series, and he also starred as Archie the Manager. The owner of Duffy's was never heard, but plenty of others were. For example, in this episode, you'll also hear Eddie Green, Charlie Cantor as Finnegan, Florence Halep as Miss Duffy, and the voice of Fred Flintstone, Alan Reed, as Slippery McGuire. It's from February 23rd, 1949.
20: Hello, Duffy's Tavern. Where do you leave me to eat? Archie the manager speaking. Duffy ain't here. Oh, hello, Duffy. What's new? You going on a vacation with Mrs. Duffy? Gonna get away from it all, huh? Duffy, that ain't getting away from it at all. That's taking it all with you. Where are you going? Huh? Florida? You mean the place where California sunshine goes to spend the winter? I'm only kidding, Duffy. In California, I'm kidding. You going swimming? Horseback riding? Horseback riding? Duffy, remember the last time Mrs. Duffy rode a horse? She couldn't sit down and the horse couldn't stand up. Now, look, about my vacation, But Duffy, look, Duffy, you work me 7 days a week, 52 weeks a year. I'm telling you, if I was a horse, they'd throw you in jail. Huh? Okay. This is the last straw. This is the hump that breaks the camel's back. Bad sissy on your vacation. What a job.
21: Well, Miss Archie, what you complaining about? At least you eating and sleeping.
20: Yeah, but what and where? Believe me, Eddie, in this job I can see very little future to be a millionaire. Now, be honest, ain't it struck you as peculiar that a guy of my charm and talent ain't already rich?
21: Well, now that you mention it, no. Look, Miss Archie, now you don't seem to realize it takes a lot of things for a guy to make $1 million.
20: Like what?
21: Oh, understanding of political economy?
20: Proceed ahead.
21: A working knowledge of income taxes?
20: Go on.
21: Well, keen insight into the fluctuations of the investment market?
20: Go on.
21: Hard work?
20: So what's wrong with $500,000?
22: I like the nerve of your gratitude.
20: In what respect?
22: The way you talk about my father. Don't you know that Papa looks on you as one of the family?
20: And I hate him, too.
22: Oh, what's the use? You're enough to make a person sick to his or her stomach.
20: Let's understand each other. It ain't that I hate your father, although I do. It's just that I got to get out in the world and try to make some dough.
22: Oh, that's the trouble with you. All you think about is money. Money don't bring you happiness.
20: Well, maybe not, but it puts you in a pretty good bargaining position. Why shouldn't I make money? I got as much brains as the next guy.
21: All right.
20: Flanagan?
0: What you doing?
20: I'm trying to figure out here how to make $1 million.
0: Well, it's simple, Arch. All you gotta do is make $2 million and lose one.
20: Well, how do you make the $2 million?
0: Arch, when we solve that, we got the problem left. But never mind, it can be done.
20: How?
0: Well, take me Uncle Herman. Made a fortune and started on nothing but a shoestring.
20: How'd he make a fortune?
0: Selling shoestrings.
20: Oh.
0: Yeah, but he lost it when the bottom suddenly fell out of the shoestring market.
20: Yeah, and when was that?
0: When the button shoe came in. But right away, just like that, he made another fortune in the food business.
20: In the food business?
0: Yeah. You see, it was his idea to have carrier pigeons instead of mailmen.
20: Carrier pigeons than a mail. How does this affect the food business?
0: When you get hungry, you send yourself a letter and eat the mailman.
20: Sounds yummy. Did your uncle invent any more brilliant things like this?
0: Oh, sure. He was the guy that invented the horseless carriage.
20: Your uncle invented the automobile?
0: No, he invented a carriage without a horse.
20: But if the carriage ain't pulled by a horse, how does it run?
0: Goats. God. That's the only way to really make dough. Invent something.
20: Yeah, I think you gave me the mucus of an idea. Let me see. Now, what ain't been invented yet?

0: Now, Miss Archer, you know you don't know nothing about inventing things.
1: So what? What did the Jukes family know before they invented the jukebox? Let's see here.
2: Hiya, Arch, old pal.
1: Well, Slippery McGuire, I didn't know you was in town.
2: I just got out. I mean, I just got in.
1: Oh, yeah? Where you been?
2: On a vacation. 30 days. But enough about me, Arch. What have you been doing with yourself?
1: Oh, same old thing. Still fooling around with me inventions.
2: Oh, have you patented anything yet?
1: Frankly, no.
2: You haven't? Then, Arch, don't waste time inventing stuff. The real dough is in the patents.
1: Yeah? I didn't think anybody ever got a patent. I thought them things was just things that was always pending.
2: Arch, you trust me, don't you?
1: Oh, sure, Slip.
2: Forget the inventing. Get a patent.
1: But what could I patent?
2: Come here. Are you listening?
1: Yeah.
2: Do you know that nobody's taken out a patent on electricity?
1: Slip, say it again.
2: Do you realize that there's no patent on electricity? And that if a well-known inventor like you should apply for a patent...
1: Slip, I'm beginning to see the light.
2: See the light? Oh, oh, what a mind! Arch, what a team you and Edison would have made. He had a great sense of humor, too.
1: Mm-hmm.
2: But we gotta act fast. Now, you gotta get busy and grab that patent on electricity before somebody beats you to it.
1: Well, do you think it's honest, though?
2: Arch, I'm sure Edison would have wanted it that way.
1: Yeah, huh?
2: Quick, now, give me the phone, we'll make sure.
1: Okay, here you are.
2: Hello, Washington? Patent office? Clever Ideas Department, please. Hello, George? Slippery speaking. Look, I want you to make a thorough search of your records and see if electricity has ever been patented. Yeah, I'll hold on. What's that? It hasn't? Hold the wire. Do you want it or not, Arch?
1: It's a deal.
2: Hello, George? Register it quick. Yep, yep. The inventor's name is Archie. Thanks a lot, kid. Well, old pal, this is a solemn moment.
1: You mean?
2: Arch, you own electricity.
1: Have a cigar.
2: Thanks. Now look, if you let me have the $10.
1: The $10? What for?
3: Edison would have wanted it that way.
1: Lay off, will you? What's the $10 for, Slippery?
2: Well, Arch, you don't want a patent worth millions of dollars for nothing, do you?
1: Well, naturally not. Okay, here's the $10, Slip. Hey, I'm just thinking, what a dope.
2: Who?
1: At Benjamin Franklin. He invents the stuff, and here I wind up owning it.
2: Well, Arch, he wasn't as shrewd a businessman as you are.
1: I guess not. How could a thing like that happen, though?
2: Didn't you ever hear the story?
1: No.
2: Old Ben was out there flying his kite, you see, when he discovered electricity, and in the excitement of the moment, he lost his head, and instead of patenting electricity, he took out a patent on the kite.
1: Oh, what a jerk. No wonder they called him Poor Richard.
2: Well, Arch, I guess I'd better run down and file these papers with my attorney. See you later.
1: Okay, Slip. Holy cat. The Tsar of Electricity. The king of the kilowatts.
4: Look, Your Majesty.
1: Yeah?
4: Got a message here from one of your subjects.
1: From one of my subjects? Who?
4: The electric company. They say that either we pay the bill or they turn off the light. Now, what do we do?
1: Ignore the vassals. Tell them if they send me one more bill, they're out of business. What a break, though, honey. Who would ever think that I'd wind up owning electricity?
4: Yeah, I always connected you more with natural gas.
1: Just imagine it. A monopoly on electricity.
5: Yeah, yeah. Make a fortune. There's no competition.
4: Oh, except candles and glowworms.
5: Arch, would you mind explaining this invention of yours?
1: Electricity?
5: Yeah.
1: Well, I'll try to. You see, in the old days, Finnegan, our ancestors used to get it from rubbing the backs of cats, you see. But as time progressed forwardly, these cats wore out, so nature was forced to invent the wall socket. Is this clear to you?
5: Except for one thing.
1: What?
5: When you talk, what makes your Adam's apple go up and down like that?
1: I'll try to be clearer. Yeah. Look, you see that light switch on the wall?
6: Yeah, yeah.
1: You see that bulb up on the ceiling?
6: Yeah.
1: Well, the stuff in between them is called electricity.
6: Thanks, Arch. Boy, what an Adam's apple.
1: Thank you, Bob.
2: Well, Arch, I just talked to my patent attorney and he... Oh, hello, Eddie.
7: Hi, Kingfish.
2: Well, Arch, the attorney says we got to issue stock certificates.
1: I don't get it.
2: We got to start a corporation.
1: I still don't get it, Hank.
2: Well, Arch, we need more money.
3: Get it?
1: Why do we need more money?
3: Edison would have wanted it that way.
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8: Ah, yes, the second act of Duffy's Tavern on When Radio Was.
1: Excuse me a minute. Hello, Duffy's Tavern, Archie the Electrical Maggot speaking. Oh, yes, so hold a wire. It's for you, Slip.
2: Oh, thanks, Arch. Hello? Oh, yes, yes, I'll ask him. Arch, Mayor O'Dwyer wants to know about the lights on Broadway.
1: What about him?
2: Do you want them on or off?
1: Tell them to keep them burning. The show must go on.
2: Hello? Permission granted.
1: Thanks, Slip.
2: Now, Arch, as my attorney was saying, we need a little extra money.
1: Hello? Okay, just a minute. Another call for you.
2: Ah, thanks. Hello? Oh, yes, Warden.
1: Yeah.
2: Well, I'll have to ask the president of our company. Arch, the warden up at Sing Sing, wants to know if it's okay for them to use a little extra current tonight.
1: For how long?
2: Oh, about 30 seconds.
1: Tell them it's okay.
2: Warden, throw the switch. Arch, that was sweet of you.
1: Well, you know, you gotta live and let live. What was you saying about your attorney?
2: He says we gotta get these blueprints printed.
1: I thought you said stock certificates.
2: Oh, did I? Well, anyway, they're gonna cost us $3.
1: $3? Well, okay, Slip, here. You got me last nickel, but believe me, it's worth it. Electricity.
2: Thanks. Now, look, you better get busy and start selling some stocks so we can get this monopoly up on the big board.
1: Okay, Slip, I'll get going right away. Holy cow. Wall Street. The big board. Eddie, just think. I'm a public utility. Just like American Can. Hello? Oh, yes? Huh? Either I paid a bill or you what? Oh, yeah? Just for that remark, you're out of business.
7: Who was that?
1: A former electric light company.
2: Well, Arch, I'm back.
1: For how much?
2: $5.
1: What for?
2: Well, Arch, I'm sorry, but I have a confession to make. You know that patent I got?
1: Yeah.
2: Arch, I hate to tell you this.
1: What is it?
2: I forgot DC.
1: You forgot DC? You mean all we get is BC?
2: Arch, don't rub it in. I feel bad enough already.
1: But, Slip, I ain't got $5. I'll have to give you an IOU.
2: Arch, you can't.
1: Why not?
2: Well, you know an IOU isn't any good.
1: What do you mean?
2: I've given you dozens of them, haven't I?
1: Yeah.
2: Was there a single one of them was any good?
1: No.
2: There you are.
1: Yeah, I guess you're right. Okay, here's the $5.
2: Thanks, Arch. Have you sold any stock yet?
1: Well, I ain't been able to find no salesman.
2: Well, why don't you do it yourself?
1: Me? A big electrical tycoon? You want me to run around like an electrical full of brush, man?
2: But, Arch, nobody else has your personality. Why don't you get on the phone and try it?
1: Okay, Slip. I guess I do have a lot of personality at that. Hello? Hello, Chin Lee's Laundry? Oh, hello, Chin. Was machst du?
2: Was machst du?
1: He changed his name for business purposes. Look, Chin, this is Archie. How you like buy very good stock in very good company? Yes, sell you electrical stock. Yeah, very cheap. Okay, Chin, chop chop. Hello? Schimmelbacher's Bakery? Herr Schimmelbacher, please. Hello, Schim. Herr Archie. How is by you the Hausfrau? Good. Schimmelbacher, ich habe ein electrical holding company mit sehr gut stock. Können Sie to buy some? Gut genug. Now, Schimmelbacher, telling me that son-in-law of yours, O'Casey, you think he'd be after liking to buy a few shares himself, Begara? Hello, Russian Kretschmer. Comrade Archie. Dafyetsky's Tavern. Yeah. How do you like to buy stock and increase your... you should pardon the expression... capital.
16: Finnegan
1: Did you see Schimmelbacher?
6: Yeah.
1: Chinley?
6: Yeah.
1: The Kretschmer?
6: Yeah.
1: Did you collect the dough for the stocks?
6: Yeah.
1: How much?
5: 9 fingers and 22 toes.
1: $31.
6: Yeah.
5: Here it is, George.
1: Hey, look at that, Eddie. 31 smackers. Boy, that electricity is a... Hey, what happened? The lights went out.
6: Yeah. It's pitch dark in here.
1: Miss Duffy, did you turn the lights off?
16: Of course not.
1: Then who did?
4: Dare I suggest that it was the electric light company?
1: You mean because I didn't pay 5 lousy bills, they turned the lights out?
4: You was expecting maybe a medal?
1: The nerve of them. Me that holds the patents on electricity, turning the lights off on me for a lousy $9.23.
2: Arch, how come it's so dark in here?
1: Who's that?
2: Slippery McGuire.
1: Oh, glad to hear you. Sorry, Slip, but they turned the lights off on us. But forget about that. Did you see our attorney?
2: Yep, I did. He says we have to have a partner to form an international electrical cartel. Uh-huh. Now, you'll have to sign these papers as the sole owner of electricity.
1: Okay. Finnegan, light a match, will you? Got to sign these important papers here. Hey, just a minute, Slip. Who's me partner in this cartel?
2: Come here till I whisper.
1: Who?
2: The Ali Khan.
1: Okay. Slip, how did you ever get a guy like that?
2: I happen to have an important contact in Hollywood.
1: Oh. Say no more, Slip. Me and the Alicon partners in the International Electric Cartel. Finnegan, light another match, will you?
2: Tell me, Arch, did you sell any stock?
1: Yep, $31 worth. Now, what'll it cost to start this cartel?
2: Well, with this Ali Khan as our partner, we'll only have to put up 4,000 rupees.
1: How much is that?
2: $31.
1: Uh-huh.
2: And with that $31, Arch, we'll make a million. You got the map of the world here?
1: Yeah, you got a flashlight?
2: No.
1: Eddie, get me a candle, will you?
4: Well, it's too dark here. I can't find a candle.
1: Oh, okay, Finnegan, light another match. Now, here's a map of the world here. Hold a little higher, Finnegan. Now, let's divvy it up, Slip. Now, I'll take Africa, Asia, and Madagascar. And the Ali Khan can have,
4: Miss Archer, I found the candle.
1: Oh, good. Light it, Finnegan. Huh?
6: Sorry, Arch, I'm out of matches.
1: Okay, I'll light it myself. What an organization. Here I am, the electrical king of the world, and I gotta do everything myself. Now, let's see here. Now, here's Alaska. Hey, wait a minute. In Alaska, the nights are 6 months long, ain't they?
2: You mean...
1: Yep. We'll have a light in every igloo by Christmas. Boy, I'll make $1 million out of this monopoly. Eddie, move the candle. It's dripping on me foot. Wait a minute. I'm going to call up that electric company, turning off the lights. I wonder if they realize that with a flick of me patent, I could put them out of business. Give me that phone. Eddie, hold the candle over here so I can see the dial, huh? Hello? Electric Light Company? This is Duffy's Tavern. I have reason to believe that you people have turned off our lights. Yes, and I want to warn you, sir, that a few heads is going to roll for this. Who am I? I happen to be the sole owner of the patent on electricity. Huh? What? Are you sure? Slip. The guy says I don't own it.
2: There must be some mistake, Arch. Hang up on him till I check with Washington again.
1: I'll call you back. Slip, this is terrible. We got to get Washington in a hurry. Eddie, quick, hold the candle over the dial.
2: Hello, operator. Get me the patent office in Washington. Hello, patent office. Slippery McGuire. Say, what's going on down there, anyway? Does Archie own the patent on electricity, or don't he? Huh? Mix up in the records?
6: I see. Uh-huh. Uh-huh.
2: Okay. Arch, there's been a slight mistake. They found out Benjamin Franklin took out the patent after all.
4: Oh, shucks.
1: Oh, but Slip, this is terrible.
2: Oh, you think so? Arch, the cloud has a silver lining.
1: Silver lining?
2: Yep. I just got the tip off. Benjamin Franklin did not take out a patent on the kite.

0: Left up, huh?
1: Without changing the cartel one bit, do you know how many kites we could sell? Take a windy city like Chicago. Millions of them.
0: Slip, I think you're right. We could make a fortune.
1: Now, let's look over this map again for new territory.
0: Okay, Eddie, the candle, please.
1: Now, Arch, you know, the kite is the common thing.
0: Oh, no doubt about it. Slip, from here in, we're going to concentrate on the kite and forget about electricity.
2: Good. Edison would have wanted it that way.
3: Electricity, an episode of Duffy's Tavern from February 23rd, 1949. Slippery, played by Alan Reed. He also spent time on the series as Irish beat cop Clancy. And a decade later, landed his best-remembered role, the voice of animated character Fred Flintstone. Reed, who sometimes was credited under his real name of Teddy Bergman, also played Pasquale on the radio comedy series Life with Luigi, starring J. Carroll Nash. He handled roles of playing bosses on both My Friend Irma and The Life of Riley. And sometimes we hear him on episodes of The Shadow. Alan Reed played Shrevey, the cab driver. I'm Greg Bell, and next on Wind Radio Was, Jack Benny is preparing for a cross-country trip to New York City. That begins right after this.

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9: The Jell-O program, starring Jack Benny with Mary Livingston and Phil Harris and his orchestra. Now, ladies and gentlemen, tomorrow being the first day of spring, we bring you Sulphur, Molasses, and Jack Benny.
10: Thank you very much. Hello again, this is Jack Benny, your little spring tonic coming to you. So open your mouth, swallow, and make a face. Now that wasn't bad, was it?
9: You know, Jack, it's nice to see spring rolling around again.
10: Yes, it is, Don. Trees are budding, flowers are beginning to bloom, bears and good humor men are coming out of hibernation.
9: Yes, sir, and birds are coming back from the south.
10: Oh, flocks of them. And you know, Don, yesterday I saw a robin in our backyard who just flew in from Miami.
9: How did you know he was from Miami?
10: He was building a nest with tickets from Hialeah Park. You know, Don, one thing about the beginning of spring, it sure peps you up, doesn't it?
9: Oh, I've noticed that too, Jack. It makes you feel lively and energetic.
10: Energetic? Why, Don, when I popped out of bed this morning and started to dress, I laced my shoes and didn't miss one single hole. But honestly, Don, isn't spring the most marvelous time of the year? I mean, you walk out in the country and see babbling brooks, rabbits scampering around, snakes coming out of their holes. Did you call me Jack? No, Phil.
11: Oh, then I'll crawl back in again.
10: Yeah, by all means. Hey, Phil, wait a minute. I nearly forgot. You know, I'm not going to be able to use your orchestra on next week's broadcast.
11: You're not? Why?
10: Well, listen, Phil. You too, Don. I've got a surprise for you. Tomorrow, I'm leaving for New York.
11: New York?
10: Yes, I'm just going for a little pleasure trip, see a few shows, and next Sunday, I'm going to broadcast from there.
4: Well, aren't we going with you?
10: No, Don, you're all going to get a week off. You, Kenny, Mary, and Phil.
11: Does that mean I'm not going to get my check next week?
10: Well, I won't tell you, Phil, but don't be surprised if your bank book misses a beat. You'll just have to forget 1 week's salary.
11: Oh, I'm supposed to forget, eh?
10: Yes.
11: Well, with the amount you pay me, I won't have to join the Foreign Legion.
10: Oh, I don't know. You do all right.
4: Well, say, Jack, who's going to be your announcer in New York next Sunday?
10: Well, Don, Harry Von Zell promised to help me out, and he's such an effervescent type. I think he'll be swell, don't you?
4: Well, yes, if you like that sort of stuff.
10: Now, of course, you will have to admit that he is very popular.
4: You mean with me or with the public?
10: With the public, and they ought to know. Von Zell is an extremely capable announcer.
4: I know, Jack, but I just can't picture Harry saying, Jell-O is America's favorite dessert. It comes in six delicious flavors, strawberry, raspberry, cherry, orange, lemon, and lime. It won't come from the heart.
10: Oh, it won't, eh? Well, it better. And I'll tell you who else we... Oh, hello, Kenny.
8: Hello, Jack. Did you have a nice time in New York?
10: I'm not going till tomorrow, Kenny. Anyway, how did you know I was leaving for New York?
8: You borrowed a suitcase from me.
10: Oh, yes, I forgot all about that. And say, Kenny, that's a very unusual bag. It's the only suitcase I ever saw with legs on it.
8: Well, it's made out of fresh alligator.
10: Oh, that's why the handle snapped at me. A fine thing, a live alligator suitcase. How am I going to get my clothes in?
8: Wait till it yawns.
10: Well, I'll manage somehow.
11: By the way, Jack, as long as I'm not going with you, what orchestra are you going to use next Sunday?
10: Anyone but Abe Lyman. His music is all right, but I don't want that thug hanging around me.
11: Thug?
10: Yes. I'm going to New York for a vacation, not a breakdown.
4: Why, Jack, you might have had a little trouble with Lyman, but, oh, he's not so tough.
10: He's not, eh? Last fall when he was here, he gave me a slap on the back, and my socks changed feet. I don't want any part of that guy.
4: Well, you'll have to have music. Who are you going to get?
10: Well, there's Whiteman and Olson, Bester. Of course, Stokowski is in Italy. I can't get him. Now, let's see.
8: Hey, Jack.
10: What is it, Kenny?
8: When Stokowski comes back, is Garber going to sing with his band?
10: Yes, Kenny, if they can get Heifetz to play the bazooka.
8: Bazooka? What's that?
10: I don't know. Say, Phil, have you got any bazookas in your band?
11: No, just palookas.
10: Oh. Well, tell him to put down that jug and get ready for Kenny's song. What's going to be tonight, Kenny?
8: A little number called I See Your Face Before Me.
10: Well, that's all right, Kenny. Give him high-class stuff all the time. Hit it, Phil. Hold it a minute. Come in.
12: Telegram for Jack Benny.
10: Right here, boy.
12: It's collecting. Am I going to have trouble?
10: Never mind that. How much is it?
12: $1.54.
10: Here you are. Collect. I wonder who it's from. Hey, fellas, it's from Abe Lyman.
4: Lyman? What does he say?
10: He says, Dear Jack, understand you are coming east next week. I suggest that you...

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9: Well, Kenny, I won't be able to hear you now until a week after next. I suppose you'll be listening in next Sunday.
10: Yeah. But say, Jack, who's going to take my place?
9: Well, Kenny, this is really a surprise and a thrill. You'll never guess who's promised to come and sing for you and be just as good as you are.
10: Lawrence Tibbet?
9: No. No, it's not a man.
10: Grace Moore?
9: No.
10: Jeanette McDougal?
9: That's Jeanette McDonald, but it's not her. We're going to have Kate Smith.
10: Kate Smith?
9: Yes, sir. Isn't that swell? And that's not the only surprise. You know who else is coming on the program?
10: Al Smith.
9: No. As a special treat, we're going to have Fred Allen. Gee, it'll be good to see that lovable old louse again. He's a pretty good guy at that.
11: Well, how do you know Alan will appear, Jack? Did you ask him?
9: Ask Freddie? Why, he'll be tickled to death to go on with me. I bet he can hardly wait till I get to New York. And, Don, believe it or not, we're going to have Bob Ripley, too. How's that?
11: Swell.
12: Hello, everybody.
10: Hello, Mary. Hello, Mary.
9: Well, Mary, I'm glad you dropped in before we went off the air. Where were you?
12: Oh, I went for a long walk and just sort of lost myself. Isn't spring wonderful, Jack?
9: Yeah.
12: Hats are budding in the windows. Dresses are beginning to bloom.
9: Yeah, I know. And Hattie Carnegie is coming out of hibernation. Say, that's a new bonnet you've got on there now, isn't it, Mary?
12: Uh-huh. I made it myself. Isn't it cute?
9: Yes, but it's got a lot of stuff on it and such colors. Where'd you get the idea?
12: From a fresh vegetable place.
9: Oh, yes. I see that poached egg on top there. You know, Mary, women's hats this season are certainly the limit. Most of them look like something to eat.
12: Yeah, you ought to see my new pork and beanie.
9: Say, Don, can you imagine if men wore the kind of hats that women do?
11: Wouldn't it be awful?
9: Yeah, imagine walking into a store. How do you do, sir? I'd like to see something in a bacon and tomato Stetson. No mayonnaise on the crown. Please.
11: Would you care for a pickle in the hat band?
9: Sweet or sour?
11: Well, dill is very popular this season.
9: Oh, I don't know what kind to get, but I do want a hat that's nourishing.
12: Why don't you get a New England boil fedora?
9: Well, you're not kidding, Mary. That's just about how silly women's hats are.
11: Oh, Mary, did Jack tell you that he's going to New York tomorrow?
12: Oh, sure. Are you going to have a girl on the program, Jack?
9: Well, Mary, Kate Smith has promised to help me out. First, she's going to read Kenny's lines. Then she's going to sing Kenny's song. Then she's going to play your part. And then you know what else she's going to do?
12: Collapse.
9: No. But she will be very busy then.
12: Is she going to take tickets at the door, too?
9: Of course not. NBC has well-trained ushers for that. And I hope they let me in this time.
12: I'll bet you're all excited about going. What orchestra are you going to use?
9: Well, Mary, I haven't decided yet. It's between Paul Whiteman and Abe Lyman. Of course, Lyman is in New York right now.
13: Uh-oh, the telegram's working.
9: Well, Lyman is in New York.
13: So is Paul Whiteman.
9: I know, but Lyman is thinner than Whiteman, and it's a small studio. That wire had nothing to do with my decision.
12: Well, suppose Whiteman threatened you.
9: Don't worry about that. Abe and I will take care of him. And by the way, I better answer Lyman's telegram. He was nice enough to offer his services. Take a wire, Mary.
12: Okay.
9: Dear Abe.
12: Abe, how do you spell that? A-P-E?
9: No, A-B-E. For heaven's sake, don't make that mistake. Eight, that's all I need.
12: Well, you told me he looked like one.
9: I did not. I merely said that if he went to the zoo and fell in the monkey cage, they'd have a little trouble sorting him out. That's all I said. I've never referred to Lyman as an eight.
12: Well, you're going to pay him off in peanuts, aren't you?
9: Oh, quiet. Now write the telegram. Dear Abe, regarding your offer to appear on my program next Sunday night, I will consider the matter if you keep your price and temper down. Furthermore, I must insist that you come to rehearsal on time, if you can make it. Stop. In conclusion, if these conditions are met, I will give the matter further consideration. Have you got that, Mary?
12: Yes.
9: Then read it back to me.
12: Dear Abe, the job is yours.
9: Not what I said, but let it go. Oh, wait, put another line in there. Please see that the boys in your orchestra eat their lunch before we go on the air. Because last time I was broadcasting knee-deep in herringbones.
13: Say, Jack, did Lyman's boys really eat during your broadcast?
9: Yes, they did, Phil.
13: Take out your dinner pails, man. We're as good as they are.
9: Hey, cut that out. Now, that'll be all, Mary. Just sign my name.
12: Shall I send the wire collect, Jack?
9: No, I better pay for it. He's liable to kill the messenger boy. Well, I'm all set now. I've got my orchestra, singer, announcer. I'll take it. Hello? Long distance? Yes, I'll take it. I wonder who it can be. I hope there's no... Hello? Oh, hello, Fred. It's Fred Allen, fellas. Well... Say, Fred, it'll be nice having you on my program next Sunday night. What? Well, look, Fred, none of the others are asking anything. I said nobody else is getting anything for us. Well, this isn't like you, Fred. Aren't you being just a wee bit mercenary? Oh, all right, I'll give it to you. Yes, you can take my word for it. You'll get it before the broadcast. So long. What a guy.
14: What's the matter, Jack?
9: Oh, nothing.
14: Come on, what is it?
9: Oh, Alan won't go on the program unless I give him my Boy Scout knife. I hope he cuts himself on the bottle opener.
13: He wants your Boy Scout knife?
9: Yeah, gee, I hate to give it up. I've had it since I was a tenderfoot. Oh, well. He's not going to get the chain anyway. Say, fellas, I got to run home now and get ready, so carry on with the show, will you? I haven't even started packing yet.
12: I'll come along and help you, Jack.
9: Thanks, Mary.
10: I'll come too, Jack.
9: No, Kenny, you'll only be in the way.
10: Well, it's my alligator, and I'm going to pack it.
9: Oh, all right. Come along, Clayfield. Gee, I hate to give up that knife. I just had it sharpened, too.
15: The first half of a spring 1938 episode of the Jack Benny program, indeed featuring the host preparing for a coast-to-coast trip from Hollywood to New York. We'll have the rest of that one at the beginning of our next show. 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
1: Lows level off around 64
0: tonight
1: under overcast skies, southeasterly winds 10 to 15 miles an hour.
0: Cloudy skies expected again tomorrow. Slight chance for storms. Daytime highs approaching 85. Mainly cloudy skies tomorrow night. Chance for storms. Lows around 68. I'm meteorologist Derek Kite on Watertown Radio. Currently, it's 66 degrees.
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2: Lows level off around 64 tonight under overcast skies, southeasterly winds 10 to 15 miles an hour. Cloudy skies expected again tomorrow, slight chance for storms. Daytime highs approaching 85. Mainly cloudy skies tomorrow night, chance for storms, lows around 68. I'm meteorologist Derek Kite on Watertown Radio. Currently, it's 66 degrees.

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1: 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Lows dip down to about 64. Overnight, under cloudy skies, southeast winds 10 to 15 miles per hour. Cloudy skies expected again Monday. Slight chance of thunderstorms. Daytime highs approaching 85. Lows dip down to about 68. Monday night, chance for storms. I'm meteorologist Mandy Faluber on Watertown Radio. Right now, 66.
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1: That was ABC's Wayne Cabot. An honor for the late Rob Reiner. He was posthumously awarded an Emmy for Best Guest Actor in a Comedy at his appearance in The Bear. Reiner and his wife killed last year in their home, allegedly by their son. Nick Reiner has pleaded not guilty. I'm Sherry Preston, ABC News.
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8: Now, it's Red Eye Radio. Gary McNamara and Eric Harley talk about everything from politics to social issues and news of the day. Whether you're up late or you're just starting your day, welcome to the show from the Relief Factor Studios. This is Red Eye Radio.
9: All across America, we are Red Eye Radio. He is Eric Harley and I'm Gary McNamara. Good morning. Welcome. This was really interesting yesterday. This was in the Toronto Sun.
10: All right.
9: Canada's standard of living has largely stagnated, falling farther behind the United States. Now, this isn't like in the last couple of months. This is since 2014. Now, the Fraser Institute, which is a conservative think tank, probably most well-known here in the United States putting out every year the wait times to get medical treatment in Canada. You know, to go see a specialist, whatever. You know, I've told the story about how the, and I used to like my old doctor a lot. I mean, I really, you know, liked my primary doctor, but the organization that, you know, that the medical group that owned all of them closed everything down in DFW, everything. And so my doctor, who is a few months, my old doctor, who's a few months older than I am, you know, I can't find him. He hasn't started practicing, and you know, I had appointments coming up, prescriptions to be refilled, and don't know, you know, how to find a new primary doctor. And I did, and find a new primary doctor, got, I could have made the appointment the next day or the next working day that he was working. But I was in within a week to my new primary doctor, and, you know, recommended me to a specialist just because they're doing, you know, they do the whole new workup on you because they want to see yourself, you know, so you have to do the, you know, the heart specialist, get the EKG and everything else. I have no problems, folks. I want to make that clear. I could have gone in by next Monday, but I'll be out of town. So I did it the next Monday, but no problem. They had all days next week where I could go in to a specialist like that to get it done. Everything was done so quickly. I mean, it was unbelievable. I was telling you off the air, I wasn't even going to bring this up until I saw this article. Just like, it's just done so quickly here. You get your stuff that you want, you know, boom, boom, boom, boom, boom. When you see the wait times for specialists in Canada, at times. But that's what the Fraser Institute is known for. The Fraser Institute also found the sharpest decline occurred post-2014, meaning during the decade the Justin Trudeau government was in power. The gap in living standards. Now, we know this because when did it come out, Eric? About 6 months ago? Remember that Mississippi, there isn't any state that isn't doing better than Canada, including, you know, Mississippi. They always thought Mississippi is...
6: Right, the
9: okay,
6: poor state, yeah.
9: It's the poor state. Mississippi is doing better than any Canadian province. The gap in living standards between Canada and the U.S. has more than doubled over the past quarter century, with Canada increasingly lagging behind the U.S., according to the new study. The study compared real inflation-adjusted...
11: Better Life with Dr. Sanjay Gupta.
12: There is a dangerous trend among teenagers right now that a lot of parents don't even know to look out for. A new study out of the University of Mississippi estimates more than 500,000 American teens used inhalants in the past year. Everyday products like aerosol sprays and increasingly nitrous oxide or laughing gas. Now, a lot of this is fueled by social media, where it is made to look funny and harmless, but here's what worries doctors. 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They're not. Inhaling them can cause real lasting damage to the brain and nerves. Even a single use can trigger a fatal heart rhythm. The best protection is a direct conversation. Make sure your kids understand that legal and household do not equal safe. I'm Dr. Sanjay Gupta, helping you live a better life.

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5: Author of the study, Squandering the Canadian Century, Part 1, Comparing Economic Performance in Canada to the United States. The study found the Canadian economy lagging behind the U.S. in numerous other areas. For example, in 2010, the earliest year of comparable data, inflation-adjusted median employment income was $6,000 higher in the United States than in Canada, which increased to $8,000 by 2024. From 1994 to 2024, Canada experienced a decline in private sector employment as a share of total employment from 81.2% to 78.5%, meaning the public sector grew faster than the private sector, while in the U.S. the reverse happened. Private sector employment increased 85.8% to 86.5%. So there you go.
6: All right.
5: From 2025, labor productivity, the ability of an economy to transfer raw materials and other inputs into goods and services, which is a key driver of economic growth, more than doubled in the U.S. compared to Canada, increasing by 67.9% in the United States compared to 26.7% in Canada. Canada also experienced a rapid decline in business investment in Canada relative to the U.S. from 2017 to 2024, another key driver of productivity, falling from nearly 90 cents per worker for every dollar invested in the U.S. to 54 cents. So there you go. It should be noted that while the GDP per capita is the best, per capita is the most common tool used to determine a country standard of living, critics say it fails to capture the quality of life experienced by the average person. Sorry, the quality of life is the money I have in my pocket. They're going to say, you know, because they have free health care. Well, Fraser Institute's going to go, yeah, but what about waiting times? If you can't get in.
6: Well, if you say free, but also it's not really accessible in the way that it needs to be needed. It needs to be used, rather. If you need something serious, the wait times go up. If you're healthy, it's free, and you can go around telling your friends, hey, it's all free, until you actually need something that's serious. And the waiting times start to go up. That's not access to health care. That's access to a waiting line.
5: So there you go. Well, this is
7: A Better Life with Dr. Sanjay Gupta.
8: A few decades ago, life expectancy in the United States was about average for a wealthy country. Since then, we've slipped toward the bottom, while South Korea has skyrocketed toward the top, gaining almost 8 years of life expectancy since the year 2000. So what are they doing that we are not? 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People stay physically and socially active into old age. One 79-year-old put it like this: I'm with friends, laughing all day. There is no room for sickness, she said. Koreans also lean hard on preventive care instead of waiting until they're sick. Look, we can't overhaul our healthcare system overnight, but we can borrow some of these habits. One more vegetable, a little bit more movement, and a few more friends. I'm Dr. Sanjay Gupta, helping you live a better life.

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5: With their kid in that first week of August before school goes back. I don't know if that's still the case, but then the driving season ends, and think about that. Typically what you see is demand goes down, right? And that will be the case up until mid to late November.
6: I mean, I saw it started coming down a little bit here the last week.
5: Right.
6: We were down.
5: That's probably the settlement. I don't know. I haven't looked at the forces behind it,
6: but up north though,
5: yeah,
6: they don't start school for another week.
5: Yeah,
6: so it depends on where you are in the country. Mm-hmm. But by the time everybody's back in school, it's supposed to come down. We'll see whether it comes down.
5: Yeah, because it's Labor Day
6: because of supply
5: before,
6: and demand.
5: Yeah, usually it's Labor Day before that happens, and then you'll see a spike around Thanksgiving, and then later around Christmas for a week or two. But then. We have to think about, speaking of our friends in the north, heating oil.
6: Yeah, yeah. You start switching over.
5: Mm-hmm.
6: When I'm back in a couple of weeks, it's like when I was back, what was it, last week, week before? I said, well, no more shorts when I come back in late September.
5: Yeah.
6: It'll be cold.
5: Right.
6: But for the first time ever, the national average for regular gasoline stayed above $4 per gallon every single day of August. Mm. The record, the national average hovered around $4.05 to $4.09 per gallon through the end of the month, eclipsing the previous August record of roughly $3.94 from 2024. That's why the president was so passionate about the Venezuelan thing. Again, you know, he was trying to make it seem like there was an immediate impact, and there's not going to be an immediate impact of that, as we now know, and, you know, because that's years away.
5: Right.
6: You know, Ted Cruz was talking about that yesterday, and I saw Glenn Beck say the president called him yesterday, not understanding why Republicans aren't, you know, jumping on this.

0: promoting it like crazy.
1: Yeah.
0: And it's like, what can I say? I mean, there's so many, you announce something, but how close are we to it? Even if you're for the United States taking equity part ownership in a foreign company.
1: Yeah.
0: You know, because that's the problem that he has with his own populace, as we have said, that you're going to have the populace come out and say, why is the U.S. government taking equity in a foreign oil company instead of bolstering American oil companies and the withdrawal of oil here that will help American workers?
1: Right.
0: You know, first it's meat. First he's saying we're going to let Europe dump meat, you know, into the United States, which ticked off farmers here.
1: And it's not even good meat.
0: European meat. It's European meat, exactly.
1: And if you don't eat your meat, you can't have your pudding.
2: Right.
1: How can you have your pudding if you don't eat your meat?
0: And then this, where it's just like, you know, there is no, even the problem is not just the socialist aspect of it, it's the populist aspect of it, where the president said, my only goal is to create jobs in the United States, even if it raises prices.
1: Right.
0: Well, these are two things in the last 2 weeks that are completely the opposite of what you've been promoting. That's a huge problem.
1: Yeah.
0: We are Red Eye Radio.
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2: Here's your forecast from Watertown Radio and GoWatertown.net. Cloudy skies expected overnight with lows around 64. Winds out of the southeast, 8 to 15 miles per hour. Cloudy skies expected again Monday. Chance of thunderstorms. Highs level off around 83. Cloudy skies Monday night. Chance of thunderstorms. Lows dip down to about 69. I'm meteorologist Mandy Faluber on Watertown Radio. Right now, it's 66 degrees.
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1: Lane Kiffin's era of villainy at LSU began with him beating Clemson all the way back into 2016. The game wasn't even a contest, and that alone justifies all of the theatrics. The pro wrestling style heel that Kiffin has become doesn't bother a soul in Baton Rouge as long as they keep winning the way that they did on Saturday of that day.
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1: Welcome back. You're with America in the Morning. Well, despite the fact that many schools are back in session and travel costs have risen with higher fuel prices due to the conflict in Iran, millions of Americans have hit the road and the skies to get away for the last big summer travel weekend. AAA says that the prices for flights to top domestic destinations are nearly 20% higher than last year, and prices for hotels have also risen. The average U.S. price for a gallon of regular gas, according to AAA, just under $4.10. According to AP, that's up 90 cents from the same time last year. However, for those traveling by sea, AAA says that cruises departing from U.S. ports are about 4% cheaper than last year. Bon voyage. Wall Street will be closed for trading today for the holiday, but when the lights come back on tomorrow, traders will be dealing with the weekend attacks between Iran and the U.S. and some important reports scheduled to be released this week. Seth Sutel has a recap from Wall Street.
2: I'm Seth Sutel, and this is the week ahead on Wall Street. Reports on inflation are once again taking center stage for markets this week. The government puts out its latest report on inflation and wholesale prices on Thursday. That's the Producer Price Index, or the PPI. Those are prices that businesses pay for goods they stock their shelves with. On Friday, an even more closely watched report comes out. That's the Consumer Price Index, or CPI, which tracks the prices that households pay. That index is expected to have risen 3.4% last month. That's still well above the Federal Reserve's target of 2%. The big question for markets will inflation be hot enough to push the Fed to raise its benchmark interest rate? The Fed winds up its latest policy meeting later this month. Seth Sutel, New York.
1: The origins of Labor Day date back to the late 19th century when activists first sought to establish a day that would pay tribute to workers. The first U.S. Labor Day celebration took place in New York City, September 5, 1882. Some 10,000 workers marched in a parade organized by the Central Labor Union and the Knights of Labor. A handful of cities and states began to adopt laws recognizing Labor Day in the years that followed. It took more than a decade, though, before President Grover Cleveland signed a congressional act in 1894 establishing the first Monday of September as a legal holiday. 24 after. When we return on America in the Morning, what's next in the case of Lindsey Clancy after these messages?
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6: Here's your forecast from Watertown Radio and GoWatertown.net. Chance of thunderstorms today. Otherwise, cloudy skies expected. High temperatures reach up to 83. Winds out of the south, 10 to 20 miles per hour. Chance of thunderstorms tonight. Lows level off around 69. Cloudy skies expected. I'm meteorologist Mandy Thaluber on Watertown Radio. Currently 64.
7: Proceedings.
8: Friday's mistrial in the case of Lindsay Clancy, the Massachusetts mother accused of murdering her three children, leaves the case unresolved. In the end, the decision seemed to surprise no one in the courtroom.
9: I'm going to declare a mistrial.
8: Neither Clancy nor her family showed emotion as the judge announced the trial was ending without a resolution because jurors, after 7 days of deliberations, remained deadlocked. Her lawyer, Kevin Reddington, said he believes she would have been acquitted if not for a juror who was the subject of a dispute over whether the judge's instructions were being followed.
10: They know that they were robbed by one man, for whatever his agenda was, who stole 7 weeks of the life of these other jurors.
8: Plymouth County DA Timothy Cruz said there would not be an immediate decision about a second trial and public opinion would not be a factor.
11: The child victims in this case, Cora, Dawson, Callum, this was and has always been about getting justice for those three little babies.
8: Clancy remains charged with murder and is expected to stay at a psychiatric hospital until her case is resolved. I'm Julie Walker.
1: A partial ceiling collapse at the Kennedy Center comes as President Donald Trump and the center board are pushing to massively renovate the venue. Correspondent Donna Warder reports.
12: The Kennedy Center is temporarily closed after a chunk of ceiling in the grand foyer fell Friday evening during a storm. Photos show a large hole in debris littering the red carpet in part of the hallway that connects the Kennedy Center's three main performance auditoriums. The Performance Center's Trump-aligned board has been fighting in court to move forward with plans to add President Donald Trump's name to the building's facade and to close the center for 2 years for a $250 million renovation. The center's public relations says the partial ceiling collapse is another example of the urgent need to close for renovation and revitalization. Donna Warder, Washington.
1: America in the Morning for Monday, September 7th, 2026 is produced by Jeff McKay. I'm John Trout. This is Westwood One.
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7: I'm Tony Goldwyn. 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
19: This is America in the Morning from Westwood One. Coming up this half hour:
20: the U.S. military strikes Iranian tankers in the Gulf of Oman Saturday as Iran vows retaliation. I'm John Stolness in Washington.
21: Republicans look to garner support ahead of the midterms with a convention in Texas. I'm Clayton Neville.
22: Police have fatally shot a man armed with a knife on a cable of New York City's Brooklyn Bridge. I'm Mike Hempen.
23: Yet another story of AI behaving badly. I'm the new old tech guy, Chuck Paul.
24: Spider-Man and Odysseus easily defended the top box office spots from a slew of newcomers. I'm Kevin Carr.
25: And the reptile that'll perform at New York's Metropolitan Opera. Back after these messages.
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0: Here's your forecast from Watertown Radio and GoWatertown.net. Chance for storms today, otherwise cloudy skies. High of 83. South winds 10 to 20 miles an hour. Chance of thunderstorms tonight. Lows dip down to about 69. Overcast skies. Slight chance for showers tomorrow. Highs level off around 81. A blend of clouds and sun. I'm meteorologist Derek Hite on Watertown Radio. Currently, it's 65 degrees.
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8: Here's your forecast from Watertown Radio and GoWatertown.net. Chance for storms today, otherwise cloudy skies. High of 83. South winds 10 to 20 miles an hour. Chance of thunderstorms tonight. Lows dip down to about 69. Overcast skies. Slight chance for showers tomorrow. Highs level off around 81. A blend of clouds and sun. I'm meteorologist Derek Hite on Watertown Radio. Currently, it's 65 degrees.
9: I'm Dan Loney with Your Money Now. WNBA Commissioner Kathy Engelbert is retiring at the end of the current season. During her time leading the league, it has seen unprecedented growth, but also much criticism of her leadership from some of the players on things like compensation, officiating, harassment, and more. Viewership is up 450%, attendance about 70%, and the average value of a team is now around $460 million. Federal regulators are looking into Tesla's new steering wheel-free Cybercab to find out if it meets safety standards. The debut of the vehicle was last week in Austin, Texas, with customers able to book rides through its robo-taxi app. Tesla told the National Highway Traffic Safety Administration that the vehicle meets all applicable standards. Lululemon reported disappointing revenue results last quarter. It missed on revenue at $2.42 billion, but beat on earnings per share at $2.06. Wall Street closed for Labor Day. It'll reopen on Tuesday. That's Your Money Now.
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0: Better Life with Dr. Sanjay Gupta.
1: There is a dangerous trend among teenagers right now that a lot of parents don't even know to look out for. A new study out of the University of Mississippi estimates more than 500,000 American teens used inhalants in the past year. Everyday products like aerosol sprays and increasingly nitrous oxide or laughing gas. Now, a lot of this is fueled by social media, where it is made to look funny and harmless, but here's what worries doctors. Because these products are legal, because they are sitting right in our homes and our garages, kids might assume they are safe. They're not. Inhaling them can cause real lasting damage to the brain and nerves. Even a single use can trigger a fatal heart rhythm. The best protection is a direct conversation. Make sure your kids understand that legal and household do not equal safe. I'm Dr. Sanjay Gupta, helping you live a better life.

Day, otherwise cloudy skies. High of 83. South winds 10 to 20 miles an hour. Chance of thunderstorms tonight. Lows dip down to about 69. Overcast skies. Slight chance for showers tomorrow. Highs level off around 81. A blend of clouds and sun. I'm meteorologist Derek Kite on Watertown Radio. Currently, it's 64 degrees.

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1: The Giants just locked down the ultimate insurance policy. New York and veteran quarterback Jameis Winston agreed to a two-year, $13 million contract extension that keeps him in the blue through the 2028 season. Beyond creating crucial cap space right ahead of week one, the move secures an elite mentor and locker room culture setter for franchise centerpiece Jackson Dart. I'm Drake Toll.
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5: I'm Dan Loney with Your Money Now. A new report by Fidelity says that retirement balances hit new highs in the second quarter of 2026, thanks to gains from Wall Street and more consistent savings rates from investors. They also noted, though, that more savers took funds from their accounts to help deal with other financial pressures. The Dutch Central Bank shifted the location of 78 metric tons of gold from vaults in New York City to those in London due to geopolitical concerns. Market price for that gold is around $11 billion. Some of the gold was sold in the U.S. and then repurchased in the U.K. Other bars were flown to Europe in the storage of planes. The Department of War has contracted with Pittsburgh-based Arm Institute for $90 million in awards to help modernize military manufacturing sites. ARM, which is short for Advanced Robotics in Manufacturing, will work with other entities to solve complex automation and modernization challenges at 12 military manufacturing sites. That's Your Money Now.
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9: Here's your forecast from Watertown Radio and GoWatertown.net. Chance for storms today, otherwise cloudy skies. High of 83. South winds 10 to 20 miles an hour. Chance of thunderstorms tonight. Lows dip down to about 69. Overcast skies. Slight chance for showers tomorrow. Highs level off around 81. A blend of clouds and sun. I'm meteorologist Derek Kite on Watertown Radio. Currently, it's 64 degrees.

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0: As the country prepares to mark 25 years since 9/11, the FBI warns terror threats against the U.S. still remain.
3: In the past year and a half, the FBI has arrested at least 16 people here in the U.S. for allegedly plotting or supporting plots to kill Americans on behalf of ISIS and Al-Qaeda. The FBI is number 2 in command, pushing back on reports that say the FBI has been distracted by immigration and other priorities of the Trump administration.
0: That's ABC Chief Justice Correspondent Pierre Thomas. Republican candidates, incumbents, and party activists are heading to Texas this week for an event in Dallas the party is calling a midterm convention. Indonesia closing several airports and shifting schools to remote learning as an eruption of the volcano Anak Krakatau has led to ash emission and the threat of more seismic activity. Tick-borne diseases have been on the rise this summer. Getting bitten by the Lone Star tick can actually make you allergic to mammal meat. A New Jersey man died after eating a hamburger in 2024, the first documented death from it. Brent Williams suffers from it, and says ABC's Perry Russum.
4: Williams first got sick after eating a steak sandwich.
5: I had a reaction. I broke out in hives from the top of my head to the bottom of my toes.
4: He eventually took matters into his own hands, starting an ostrich farm in Kentucky. And now demand for meat from his farm is growing.
0: He can eat it because it's from a bird, not a mammal. Ostrich meat, more than twice the cost of beef these days, however. I'm Sherry Preston, ABC News.
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7: Here's your forecast from Watertown Radio and GoWatertown.net. Chance for storms today, otherwise cloudy skies. High of 83. South winds 10 to 20 miles an hour. Chance of thunderstorms tonight. Lows dip down to about 69. Overcast skies. Slight chance for showers tomorrow. Highs level off around 81. A blend of clouds and sun. I'm meteorologist Derek Kite on Watertown Radio. Currently, it's 64 degrees.
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10: 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Welcome to a Labor Day edition of What's Up here on KWAT with Mike Tanner and Randy Grimes. 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She is the director of a newly formed organization called Downtown Collective in Watertown. We'll find out what Downtown Collective is all about, and we'll learn a little bit about Raina Carter coming up shortly. We'll also have a conversation with South Dakota Department of Health Secretary Melissa Magstead about emergency medical services in South Dakota. It's part of a summer study committee by the South Dakota Legislature as they look toward emergency medical service legislation that might be addressed by the 2027 South Dakota Legislature in Pierre. We'll also talk with John Allen about the continued integration of medical services in and around the Watertown area between Prairie Lakes Healthcare System and Sanford Health. Lots of good information and conversations coming up this morning on What's Up on KWAT. And let's get it started now. Well, we'll keep the line moving. We've got our next guest in studio this morning. John Allen is with us from Sanford Health Watertown. You were the CEO of Prairie Lakes Healthcare System, but now with this merger, you've got a new title, right, John? What's the title now?
11: I'm one of many vice president of operations within the Sioux Falls Health Network. And really, my role is an embodiment of what we're seeking to become. When Sanford and Prairie Lakes came together, the idea was really to focus on Watertown as a regional hub of health and healthcare. And my role now encompasses oversight of Clear Lake and Canby and Webster, as well as a level of coordination with some of the Sanford managed sites like Ortonville. And it's all really intended to create a focus on how we establish regional excellence to ensure ongoing care for our communities.
10: Canby, Clear Lake, Webster, Ortonville, are those clinics then, or are they hospitals?
11: It's a mix.
10: A mix of the two?
11: Clear Lake and Canby have hospitals. They're critical access hospitals. Ortonville is also a hospital, and they have clinics within them, and Webster is a clinic.
10: How much sharing of resources is there, say, between Watertown and these other locations who might not have the ability to recruit a full-time person on their own specifically for that clinic or hospital? So in essence, they borrow from you guys.
11: Sure. We're going to see that increasing over time. Okay. Again, one of the milestones upcoming will be the transition in Watertown to Epic as our electronic health record, or EHR. But even before that, we are increasing what we would call outreach, increasing the visiting specialists from Watertown that go to Canby, that go to Webster. General surgery is an example of that. Certainly, orthopedics is an example of that. As we provide specialties to those communities that by themselves they could not support.
10: What is MyChart, and when will patients be able to use MyChart services at Sanford Health Watertown?
11: Sure. MyChart is the embedded patient portal within Epic that allows an individual to go in to see their appointments, to see all of their medical records, to see test results, lab results, imaging results, and it's really very much a self-service portal. Every healthcare system that has Epic offers a version of MyChart. Sometimes they brand it based on their health name, but it's all an embedded capability. And so for the cancer center patients in Sanford in Watertown, they have access to it today because the cancer center went live on Epic back in June. For the rest of Sanford Health Watertown, they will have that capability at the end of February when the rest of the campus goes live on Epic.
10: At the end of February. And every patient would have access to their own individual MyChart.
11: That is correct.
10: And I would assume you just set it up with a username and password
11: then? You do. And really, when you come and check in for an appointment, The person who checks you in can walk you through it. There are also pamphlets. You can also ask for a text to be sent to your phone to prompt you to get your account set up. It's fairly intuitive.
12: That digital technology that's coming, right? We've seen, John, some of the signage began to change around Watertown with the branding of your buildings. Can you give us an update on that, where that's at right now?
11: Sure. The external signage for former Prairie Lakes owned sites, Prairie Lakes footprint, should be completed this month. In fact, I think it is completed. All of the interior signage, and there's a lot, will probably happen over the autumn and early winter. And so if I were to guess, sometime around the end of the calendar year, it'll all be changed over for the Prairie Lakes footprint. Now, for Prairie Lakes naming rights at sites like the Ice Arena and the Wellness Center, that's still off in the mist a little bit, and I would expect it to be in 2027 or beyond.
12: Okay. It's a massive undertaking, changing all of the signage, logos, letterhead, business cards, everything. That is a massive undertaking, isn't it?
11: And it's expensive. But it is so important to have that consistent brand and the name recognition for the community. And so even though it is a big undertaking and it is not inexpensive, in the end, it'll be beneficial.
12: Talk a little bit, if you would, John, about health insurance coverage. And that's probably one question that folks in our listening audience have. You know, I have this health insurance provider, but now I'm going to be seeing Sanford doctors, Sanford specialists, and not Prairie Lake specialists. How is that going to impact me?
11: Sure. The short answer is it shouldn't. The slightly longer answer is that as a part of the combination, the coming together of Sanford and Prairie Lakes, Sanford committed to maintain all of the insurance coverages that Prairie Lakes had previously offered. And, you know, it always takes two. And so Sanford saying we want to is not always the same as the insurance company saying we're willing to.
12: Sure.
11: But the full intent is to maintain all the coverages. It should be seamless for our patients. And that should be true for the next several years.
12: Good to know that. How is Sanford, John, going to be involved in the community and community giving? I know that obviously T. Denny Sanford was probably the greatest philanthropist this state has ever seen. His name is well known, and the work he did, the giving he did outside of the healthcare realm, is well known. Talk about Sanford giving and community involvement, if you would.
11: So again, in short, I wouldn't expect it to change very much, at least not right away. Prairie Lakes, too, has a long tradition of participating and giving back to the community, trying to ensure the fulfillment of our mission, right, to make a positive difference in the health of patients and communities we serve. And so I would expect much of the giving that Prairie Lakes has done to continue as part of Sanford. I would expect, frankly, more of a universal view, a 30,000-foot view. And so if I look at a great and ubiquitous organization like United Way, Sanford Health is a great partner of United Way. Prairie Lakes has been a partner of United Way. I would expect us to consolidate those efforts going forward for centers like that.
12: Last week, I believe it was, John, I received an email regarding the work that the Prairie Lakes Healthcare Foundation has done and what this merger means going forward for the Prairie Lakes Healthcare Foundation. Can you speak to that, if you would?
11: Sure, a little bit. One curious tidbit is that the Prairie Lakes Healthcare Foundation was always an independent, not-for-profit organization. It was linked to Prairie Lakes through its bylaws, but it was not governed through Prairie Lakes. It maintained its own board and its own governance. And so when the combination of Prairie Lakes and Sanford came together, the foundation spent some time and was thinking about what was its role going forward. It ultimately decided to disperse the funds that it had to Sanford Health Watertown, as well as to other causes in the community, and dissolve. philanthropy and philanthropic giving will continue to be supported through the Sanford Health Foundation, and they will have a discrete chapter focused on Watertown. And so folks who choose to give to that can be assured that those funds will come right back to Watertown. They won't be gobbled up and go to Wisconsin or some other location. But it will be now more directly tied because of the Sanford Health Foundation.

0: Foundation is in fact a part of a subsidiary to Sanford Health.
1: That news release that I received from the Prairie Lakes Healthcare Foundation last week, I'm going off of memory here, but I believe it mentioned that there would be a $2.2 million disbursement to Sanford Health for a new east side entrance and renovation to the emergency room?
0: That's correct. That,
1: can you speak to those projects a little bit, John?
0: Sure. Some of this actually goes back before my time, but when COVID came to Watertown, a decision was made to route all incoming patients, both people who were ill or hurt and going to the ED, as well as well patients who were going to a same-day service, to route them into a single entrance with a single check-in point. And we're still living with that decision today. Moreover, the layout of our emergency department today is not class-leading any longer, in part because you want to be able to lay eyes on every patient in every bay from the nurse's station. And so the intent of the project is to address both of those, to separate the check-in for well patients and sick patients, which is intuitive enough, but also do some renovation in the emergency department itself to speed the transition from being in the waiting room to being triaged to being in a bay, and allow a greater line of sight for our nursing and clinical staff to those patients. It'll be a significant undertaking. It is changing the wheels on a bus while it's in motion, because of course you can't close your emergency department. So it'll have to be done in phases. But the contribution from the foundation will represent a significant piece of that undertaking.
1: It's interesting. When you were talking about this, I was thinking the same thing. Gosh, you're trying to make these renovations and the improvements, but it's not like you can shut an emergency department down. So this is going to have to be carefully thought out and orchestrated, and as you said, done in phases, so you don't interrupt the flow of people who are coming into the emergency department and need immediate care.
0: That's
1: right?
0: Exactly correct.
1: When could we see these changes, phase one, if you will, begin, John?
0: Timing is still being worked out. If I was to gaze into a crystal ball, I would guess sometime in 2027.
1: All right, so we can look for that. Let's talk about your employees, hundreds of employees that worked for the Prairie Lakes Healthcare System that are now part of Sanford Health Watertown. What are you hearing from the employees about this integration? How receptive they've been to it? And maybe any questions that they might have had for you going forward, what it means for them?
0: Sure. I think overall there is a fair amount of excitement, mixed with a little bit of anxiety, that whenever you have two organizations come together, you have some fundamental questions that the people ask. What's my role? Who's my boss going to be? How do we get things done? Is it any different from the way we did them yesterday? And the answers are not always immediate, in part because together with Sanford, we're trying to be very thoughtful and not just say your way or our way, but what's the best way. And so some of those processes and some of those organizational decisions are just coming to fruition now. I think overall, people are excited about the opportunity that the Sanford brand and the leading practices that Sanford represent can mean for Watertown and our surrounding areas. And I think there's a lot of excitement to be a part of it, to be a part of a very vibrant, growing organization whose mission is rural healthcare in the United States.
1: I asked you about how the employees are looking at this integration and what their feelings and their questions are. How about the community as a whole? What are you hearing from folks?
0: You know, it's interesting. Not that much. I think there is a certain consistency, a certain familiarity to the consumer's experience when they engage with now Sanford Health Watertown that they've always experienced with Prairie Lakes. The people are the same. We're still on a first name basis. The way we care for people is still compassionate. And so I think for the community, there's sort of a gentle nodding of head that it feels good. So.
1: And the fact that you're not hearing all that much probably is good.
0: Yeah,

0: right?
1: Absolutely.
0: I would think that would be a good thing. You mentioned that you're going to oversee some of these clinics in Clear Lake, Webster. What was the other one?
1: Canby.
0: Yep. So in your role, do you get out to those facilities every once in a while just to check in on them and see how things are going?
1: I do. I was at a meeting in Canby last week. Actually, shortly after this discussion, I'll be headed up to Ortonville today. I'll be going down to Clear Lake next week, and so I will get out and about a little more.
0: Mm-hmm. Well, anything else, John, that you wanted to add about the integration and the Sanford brand coming to Watertown, maybe that we haven't touched on yet this morning?
1: Well, I will say one of the milestones going forward, you know, we have had primary care at the Sanford Watertown Clinic, which is actually a contiguous part of the Prairie Lakes campus, as well as the legacy Prairie Lakes Brown Clinic sites. And they have been operated separately. Going forward, we are actually going to integrate the leadership of those primary care sites. That will be an exciting milestone for our community as we are trying to be intentional on bringing together the consistency of the patient experience in those environments. And so today they are different. And they are relics of two separate organizations. But over the next year to 18 months, you should start to see and feel a consistency across them.
0: Not only did your role and job title change, but it also changed for a couple of other folks, Lori Fieber, Shelley Turback. Tell me about what their roles will be under this new Sanford arrangement.
1: Sure. Lori has been our vice president within Prairie Lakes of our service line. So she was a vice president of service lines, and she was offered and accepted the opportunity to be the next chief executive officer of Prairie Lakes, and that's effective now. Shelley's role had been the chief nursing officer. She's now a director of nursing operations, or a DON, if you will. Really, there is an equivalency to those roles. It's just titling. Different healthcare systems call that lead nursing role either a CNO or a DON, but really her functions are largely the same.
0: Has to be a team effort, though,
1: yes,
0: doesn't it?
1: Yes, absolutely.
0: Yeah. John, it was good to see you again. Thanks for stopping in this morning and giving us an update. And we've always got an open invitation to you when you need to come on to the show and share some information that's important to folks out in our listening audience. We'd love to have you.
1: Always a pleasure. Thank you.
0: John, thank you, sir. Appreciate it very much. Yep. That's John Allen, Vice President of Operations for Sanford Health Watertown.
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0: Melissa Magstead is in Secretary of the South Dakota Department of Health. Good morning.
4: Morning.
0: Good to see you again. Former state legislator from Watertown, you were appointed to the Health Department secretarial position by then-Governor Noem.
4: Yeah.
0: You've been in that job how long?
4: I think 4 years now. I'm coming across, I think, into my fifth session, this legislative session. I started about, I don't know, 7-10 days before legislative session started.
0: So what does the health department secretary do?
4: You know what? That's a good question, because people are like, what's your job?
0: Yeah.
4: what exactly is your job? And public health. We do all things related to promoting, improving, and protecting the public's health, which sounds like a whole bunch of bureaucratic type of definitions. But anything that helps support health care, so critical access hospitals, health systems, emergency medical services are all in the Department of Health. Workforce and health information technology is part of our expertise, but we also have public health nurses. So if you ever heard of a public health nurse, those are Department of Health nurses that see patients, help get childhood vaccinations for school vaccinations. We do a lot of maternal child pregnancy care as well. So we do the full gamut from supporting those who deliver health care all the way to direct services as well.
0: We're going to dig into the EMS issue here in just a second, but before we do that, I wanted to ask a couple of other health-related questions.
4: Sure.
0: We're coming into what eventually will be influenza season again.
4: Yep.
0: We hear about this time of the year, we hear about West Nile virus. We've been hearing nationally about measles cases.
4: Sure.
0: To what extent are those issues prevalent here in South Dakota? I assume we're not into the flu season yet.
4: No, that's kind of like the fall starts, and you know, we start mm-hmm. to offering and making sure that flu vaccines are available. Healthcare clinics do that as well. But right, we're just coming out of West Nile virus season mm-hmm. because that's a mosquito-based virus. So mm-hmm. that one sits in mosquitoes. And so and every time we encourage you to make sure that you wear your bug protection, that's about West Nile and mm-hmm. Reducing the exposure to potential West Nile viruses in vectors known as mosquitoes.
0: Right.
4: We got a lot of those.
0: Mm-hmm.
4: But we do have measles on the uptick. There's, over the last couple of years, seen a rise in measles, and we are seeing that in South Dakota as well, more so last year. But measles is, you know, vaccine preventable. So, you know, about 90, we have a really pretty good rate for getting vaccines for childhood preventable illnesses. Measles is one of them. So 90% of South Dakotans have their measles vaccination by the time they go to kindergarten. So whereas we're seeing a little bit of measles, we're not seeing it to the extent that some other states are.
0: One other question for you before we talk about EMS. There has been a lot of conversation lately, and I don't mean this to be a political question, and I'm not asking it for political reasons, but there's been a lot of conversation lately from the administration and from the federal health department secretary about the safety of vaccines.
4: Sure, sure.
0: What are your thoughts on that?
4: Yeah, you know, we've been with the health department, we've made sure that it's vaccine conversations that should be happening with you and your provider. If you have any concerns, ask your provider. And when you go into those well-child checkups, those are really good times for conversations. But we have also them available in our Department of Health offices with our public health nurses. Now, I think sometimes you hear on the national conversations about 60 to 70 vaccinations that are needed before you go into kindergarten. That's not true in South Dakota. We require 14 different injections before you get to kindergarten. So in South Dakota, our vaccine preventable required for school entrance is measles, mumps, rubella, so MMR, diphtheria, tetanus, pertussis, which is all in one. And those are a series of four of them starting at around 2 months old. Chickenpox and polio. That's all you need to start school in the state of South Dakota. And we have a legislative-based statute. So to have added anything to our immunization schedule, it had to go through the legislature. So it has to go through the legislature, be put into law before we can add things to that. So we've always had a very tight, narrow selection of vaccines that we require for school entrance in the state of South Dakota, and that's why we've always done it. So that conversation has been happening at the national level, and I don't think there's anything wrong with having that conversation, and we're participate in those discussions as well. But at this period in time that the South Dakota vaccine preventable immunization schedule has been very narrow to begin with. And so we don't have really any plans at this time to shift that unless that we see some compelling evidence to do that as well. So we're keeping an eye on it, but are not really necessarily doing anything at this particular time.
0: Let's talk about EMS, Emergency Medical Services. And there is a study going on right now in the interim here, they call them summer studies, where there is a group of lawmakers who have been appointed to the summer study committee that's taking a look at EMS services in South Dakota. What are they trying to figure out?
4: Sure. EMS services in South Dakota. One of the challenges, and well, I should say there's a list of really good things that are going in EMS services in South Dakota. Number one, the people that are dedicated to doing this. We have quality EMTs and paramedics across the state and have been, and really the EMS ambulance service is about 50 years old, so it's the youngest of the three, what we would say, 911 services, police, fire, and ambulance. Ambulance and EMS service is about 50 years old, so it's one of the youngest. 90% of our EMS providers are volunteer, and so we have a vast state with lots of space, especially the more west that you get. And yet it's volunteer based.

0: That being said, one of the good things is that and our data shows that we really do respond in a very timely manner across our state and have not seen those delays in response, even though we are a volunteer base and we get some very vast space out on the west side. Now, that being said, why are they taking on the EMS services? And trying to really unpackage that and figure out how to make a long-term sustainable EMS service is that there's a lot of stressors on that. The rising costs of healthcare, the rising costs of running ambulance services, but I even think even the workforce pipeline. As we're getting to be older South Dakotans and our rural and frontier areas, especially on the west side becomes smaller and smaller. They're also dealing with the elderly growth in their populations. And so EMS services is aging out a little bit. Our average our EMS providers are in their 50s. And so workforce and pipeline. And so it's not just one thing that is a struggle or a challenge for the EMS services. It's sort of multiple things: workforce, distance, rising costs, reimbursement rates for ambulance services. All of those are being looked at and parceled out by the legislature this summer. And this is their second run at it. So last year was a summer study, and I think there was really first starting to understand the complexities of this and how challenging it is. And if you've seen one ambulance service or served in one particular county, you've served in one, because everyone is different. If you were to look at Watertown Fire and Rescue versus an ambulance service in Spink County, or if you went even further west and went, okay, you know, what do the ambulance services look like in a Mobridge or in a Mission? And, you know, you might have ambulance services that only have 50 runs a year, but those 50 runs are really critical for the people out in that area. So it's complex. So this is their second summer of really digging in and going, okay, how can we understand this and really sort of unwrap this layers and layers that our EMS structure is.
1: Is this summer study committee, Melissa, are they looking at a more regionalized EMS system? And I ask that because, you know, we live in a rural state where you might be a pretty good distance from an EMS provider. Mm-hmm. And minutes can mean the matter of a successful medical outcome or death. So how does the regionalization of a system make it better, I guess? Is that doable?
0: That's a good question. And the conversations are starting to be, can we help support regions of infrastructure? So, you know, I think one of the strong parts about our ambulance service is that you have that local ambulance service, which has very dedicated, committed people showing up faithfully. And some of these folks have faithfully served in the ambulance services for decades. And then, you know, but how can we also strengthen up our regions to help with infrastructure? So you retain that local strength and commitment, but also, you know, is there a way to share resources? Is there a way to share services? Is there a way to share education and training? All of those things the EMS providers have to do over and over again. They have to have continued ed. They have to have continued training, exposure. If you're an ambulance service that only has 50 runs per year, how do you make sure that they're trained up to the same capabilities as someone who does 3,000 runs per year? So there is, and you know, it's not necessarily something that our ambulance services aren't used to. They all have what they call mutual aid. What that is that, let's just say, local ambulance service A has a car accident in their area and it's overwhelming to that particular ambulance service. They are so quick at coming to each other's aid and coming to help with the larger events or incidents that are happening. So those things, those ambulance services always already work well together. The conversations at the state level and the legislature is, okay, well then how can we maybe help leverage infrastructure to keep those things local, but also help with funding or reimbursement or HR, human resources. When I talk about workforce, manage even volunteers is a somewhat of a challenge, and making sure that scheduling and shared resources and, let's just say, small town events that maybe need additional ambulance services to help lift up those small town events. Those are all areas of potential assistance that strong infrastructure regionally could help with.
1: We're visiting with South Dakota Health Department Secretary Melissa Magstead here on What's Up on KWAT Watertown. and we're visiting about EMS services this morning. I want to ask you about the staffing issue, but before I do that, I want to talk about funding. It's expensive to run these ambulance services, right? Where does the funding come from now, and how does this rural health transformation grant money that South Dakota is getting from D.C., how does that fit into the equation here?
0: Sure. We just released a report, and it was a survey, and it was a voluntary survey. About 47% of our ambulance services responded, and they gave us this information on what does your funding sources look like. And so there's a piece that's patient reimbursement. That's the piece of EMS that might be insurance or the patient's private pay. And then there's the other piece of revenue that was could be city or county, could be pancake feeds and fundraisers, could be grants. And so all of those things are braided into our ambulance services. And when we looked at that study and compared these survey results, what I walked away from is going, okay, it happens differently in every community. So, you know, ambulance services are even not necessarily owned in the same way. There's private, there's city, there's county, there's hospital-based, there's tribal, there's IHS. Like, all of these versions deliver ambulance services. And some are paid, right? In Watertown, we have a 24/7 paid ambulance, paramedic, advanced life support ambulance services. You know, 15 minutes out, we may have a basic life support, which is a county or a city owned. And so they're all so different. And I think one of the things that this legislative body is trying to get around is, all right, what are all the different ways of doing this? And the small ambulance services, and the report is on our website, if people want to dig into that and look at it, some of the ambulance services are the smallest ones, have the smallest revenue, but also have the smallest set of expenses, and are not necessarily struggling, but not to the extent, of paid ambulance services, because those are personnel driven. But you got to have that. If you have 3,000-4,000 ambulance runs a year, that's not feasible to be lifted up by volunteer services. So there's an entire variety. And I think what came out of that report for me is this, more to understand, more to know, more to unwrap. And I think this legislature, and I told them this on Monday, that I appreciate their digging into this, because, you know, this has been one of the things that our EMS providers has been raising up as a concern over the last few years. But it takes some fortitude to go, okay, we're going to keep digging in this till we figure out what are all the parts that are contributing to this. So, yeah, a funding challenge. What does that look like? How is that braided together? A workforce challenge, you know, and maybe it's not a workforce challenge for all communities, but it certainly is for some communities. And the further west that you get into that frontier area, it's not a lack of funding that they closed the ambulance service. It was a lack of people to respond. And then, you know, we found out that some have 30 people on the roster, but only 5 or 6 are coming to those those calls. So, yeah, what's happening with the other 25 people that maybe are on the roster but are not responding? So even that complexity of people who are interested in joining the ambulance service but are not necessarily going on the runs, how come? I don't know.
1: Yeah. Well, take, for example, Watertown Fire Rescue here in town, where they have cross-trained firefighters and paramedics.
0: Yeah, and they do both, yeah.
1: And they're paid positions. Mm-hmm. But when it comes to staffing, Melissa, especially with some of these smaller rural ambulance services, are the EMS providers, are they volunteers? And with an aging EMS staffing population, what are the challenges in trying to recruit new blood and new people into doing this vitally important work?
0: Yes. Yeah, if you get to our smaller towns, many of them are volunteers. Some of them are classified as paid volunteer. What does that mean? It means that they're a volunteer service, but if they go on a run, they might get a $50 stipend for having gone on a run. But then that also means that volunteerism is not just the people who are volunteering to be on the roster. It's those businesses who also volunteer that says, hey, when my employee gets called out to an ambulance service, I'm also fine with them leaving their job for a couple hours to respond.
1: Sure. Yeah.
0: And then, you know, think about some of our small towns in water around Watertown is that a lot of those small towns, those people work in Watertown. So the town empties out of what could be a lot of providers of EMS because they're at work 8 to 5 Monday through Friday. And then, you know, then think about, you know, when you mentioned Watertown Fire and Rescue, these folks in Watertown are really backdrops or backbone that help support the small ambulance services around this city. So, you know, every time one of those small ambulance services closes its doors, what does that mean for the person that's in the hub, the larger city that's in the hub? They still have to reach those other small towns around it. And so it's in all of our interests to make sure our small ambulance services that are 15, 20 minutes, 30 minutes out of town are there to help be a part of the network of EMS.
1: Are there some smaller ones that have essentially gone out of business because it was too expensive for them to keep operating, or they just didn't have the volunteers to help keep it running? Does that happen?
0: Yeah, I think.
1: And how do you backfill if that happens?
0: Yeah, I think our just having watched this for the last few years is that our small ambulance services are not always about the funding, because they actually run really lean. They run really lean budget. It a lot of times has to do with people and lack of people. So you might have five people in Little Town, South Dakota. And those five people are very dedicated and they're very helpful for being in that ambulance service, but five people is not enough to keep a volunteer ambulance service up. So you might have five people that are EMTs in that small town and they are very dedicated being there, but you can't run an ambulance service with just five people.
1: Mm-hmm.
0: And so what's the critical mass of the number of people that need to be on a roster to keep a volunteer ambulance service open? Hard to say, because you might have 30 very active people who respond to all of the ambulance calls, and so you have 30 people on your staff, but you might have 30 on the roster and 5 people responding.
1: Mm-hmm.
0: So you can kind of start hearing how complex and the nuances of this are. You know, with our ambulance services, and It was interesting. I was having a conversation with 4 EMS providers about a month ago. 2 paramedics, 1 EMT, and 1 EMT at one point that went on to be a physician. And I asked them, I said, well, how did you come to EMS services? Like, what was the thing that brought you in? Because I'm interested in that too. How do we help with the pipeline? And do you know every one of them in their high school or early 20s stumbled across an invitation to be on an EMS ambulance service? It was a poster. It was a poster in their school. It was something posted at the local gas station that says, hey, we're looking for EMS providers. Come to this meeting. And they all came to EMS that way. So I'm also kind of going, okay, don't underestimate the power of locally getting out the word that people need EMS providers. And you might find the young man and the young lady that are really interested in EMS services and had no idea that a need was there until they heard either on the board or heard it on the radio. They heard something that went, hey, I'm kind of interested in that. I wonder what that's about. So all 4 of them, which I thought was so interesting.
1: Well, and what I think about, Melissa, is that the type of work that these EMTs do, not everybody is built for that, because you go out on a call where there was a head-on collision, there's maybe fatalities involved, there's a lot of, I mean, it's stuff that a lot of us want to turn and look away from. They have to go to it, and they have to see it. So it's not the type of job that just anybody can do, and we have to be just so thankful for the people that do it.
0: Well, and I, you know, so they get that call, and what they get is little pieces of information. We've got great medical dispatch here, by the way. EMS dispatch in South Dakota within seconds picks up the phone 911. That is not true for all states, and especially if you get into larger cities, it's more of a challenge. You could be on the 911 for minutes before it's picked up. But in South Dakota, consistently under about 15 seconds, you're going to get a 911 dispatch, and they are all trained to the highest level. We require that in our state, that they're trained to certain expertise levels. But even so, what the dispatch person gets for information from the scene is a small piece of what the ambulance and

0: okay right now, this person I need to tend to first. And all of these things are minute split second decisions. And then to your point that they are coming to very tragic scenes, very stressful scenes. How do we keep our EMS providers emotionally and mentally healthy to do this for the long term? You know, I was thinking it's not something we always talked about of going, okay, how do we make sure we take care of the caretaker so that they don't leave the profession early or don't stop going to EMS calls or end up moving into a self-medication type of treatment where they're self-medicating themselves.
1: Right. I'm thinking if I was in that line of work and I went out on a call like a terrible automobile crash where a young child was killed, I don't know how I would be able to shut that off when I left the scene and went home.
0: Because you're human.
1: Oh my gosh. Yep. It's just, that is a good point I never thought of about, you know, taking care of the mental health and well-being of these people who do that work.
0: Yes,
1: that's
0: absolutely
1: very important.
0: So, you know, you want a pipeline to find the folks who have the EMS heart, and then you want to make sure that they're trained to the quality so they feel equipped to be able to respond to whatever call is coming. You never know how your day is going to happen. And then the third piece is that you want to keep them in the profession long enough by making sure that they're taken care of emotionally, mentally, physically for the long haul so they don't leave the practice early because we did not tend to the human side of EMS services.
1: Yeah, good point. So you mentioned that this is the second year that this interim committee has taken a bite at the apple here when it comes to EMS services. You met on Monday. What's next here now going forward? And will there be some legislation drafted that maybe legislators can consider next year out in Pierre?
0: Yeah, I know there's two more meetings. I know we have one in October, and then I think maybe the end of October. They have to have the report ready to present to the e-board with, hey, this is what we got to this year. And usually the last meeting is when they really start going, okay, what pieces of legislation are needed? Or if it's not necessarily piece of legislation needed, maybe it's continued conversations that have to happen. So maybe we found these five things that maybe need legislative consideration. Then I tell you, there's always these four or five things of going, we got to know this more. We got to dive into this more. This particular study is really about EMS funding. But what's coming out of this is workforce, training, infrastructure. So it might have had the job of coming up with an understanding funding and reimbursement. But what's coming out of this is these other sets of layers of going, okay, what about staffing and workforce? What about pipeline? What about keeping those that are in the profession and making sure they don't leave early because it just became too weary on the soul to do this job? Yeah, there's a running list of all of these other things that are going, okay, we need to know more about that too. So there'll be those too, I'm sure.
1: We'll be following it. It's an important topic that we need to pay attention to. It was good to see you again, and thank
0: good
1: you for coming
0: you
1: in. Yeah, Melissa Magstead, Secretary of the South Dakota Department of Health, with us.
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1: All right, we're back here on What's Up. We've got a guest in studio. Raina Carter is with us. She is the Director of the Watertown's Downtown Collective. Good morning. Good to see you. Thanks for coming in.
3: Good morning. Yeah, thank you for having us.
1: What's the story behind your first name, Raina, if there is one?
3: There is, actually. My parents were at a rodeo, and one of the barrel racers there was named Raina, and they liked it, so they named me after her.
1: Cool.
3: Yeah.
1: Do you know any other Rainas?
3: I do, but not ever spelled the same. I know of like six other Rainas, but they never spell it the way I do.
1: Six others?
3: Mm-hmm.
1: Wow. How do they spell it?
3: Usually with an E or with a Y instead of an I.
1: Oh, I suppose.
3: Yeah.

0: spell it R-A-I-N-A,
1: yep,
0: which is how I would spell it, too. Well, you have been the downtown director for a few months now.
1: Yeah.
0: First, before we get into that, give us a little kind of a synopsis of your background, where you're from, where you went to school, and how you got where you are today.
1: Yeah, so I grew up in Watertown. I actually lived downtown Watertown until I was about 8, and then we moved out to a ranch. Graduated from Watertown High School. I went to SDSU for hospitality management and learned event planning there. And then I moved to Sioux Falls and did some catering there. Moved to Vermilion and was the event coordinator for Vermilion's Chamber of Commerce for just over a year. And then moved back to Watertown because this was always my home, and found this job.
0: When you were going to school in Brookings, mm-hmm. and you were working in Sioux Falls and then working in Vermilion, did you always have in mind that, boy, if an opportunity ever came up to come back home to Watertown, I'm going to jump at it?
1: Absolutely, yeah. My heart was always in Watertown, and I knew that, and I was away. And every time, I loved my jobs where I was before, but I knew that I wanted to do that kind of work back home.
0: When you study or you major in hospitality management, what kind of things do you learn?
1: So we learned a lot about like the hotel industry and the tourism industry, which was really interesting. I ended up going to the governor's tourism conference one year while I was in school. And that was really interesting to hear like the trends in tourism that was happening. And I graduated high school in 2020, so the tourism industry during COVID was interesting. So there was a lot to learn there with that, but they were talking about how small road trips were more popular. So like the local tourism, anywhere that you can get by car, was kind of booming during that time, and they still see that influx of that versus your big overseas trips.
0: How did your schooling at SDSU, your work in the catering business in Sioux Falls, and your work down in Vermilion, how did that prepare you for what you're doing today?
1: I think all of those things, the schooling, it was kind of a conglomerate. We were learning little chunks of different types of industries in hospitality, the catering world, and the chamber in Vermilion. That was all chaotic in a good way. They were all lots of things to manage at the same time, and that was something that my brain has always liked. I like being able to have my hands in all sorts of different things and making one big, beautiful picture at the end. Mm.
0: When you are into event planning, you've got to pay attention to detail, because when it's time for the event and it's happening, if you forgot something, then it's going to rear its ugly head, mm-hmm. right? You've got to be prepared and organized, mm-hmm. which is a good thing in the job that you're in now.
1: Yeah.
0: Now, you went to SDSU, but it mentions here that you were continuing your education at LATC.
1: Yeah.
0: So tell us about that. You need to get apparently smarter, so you're still in school.
1: I when I moved back home, I wasn't quite sure what job I was going to do full-time there, so I was working at Slumberland for a little bit, and I decided that I was kind of looking into Lake Erie, and it was sort of a thing that I was going back and forth on, but I had the time, and so I took a couple of graphic design classes. So one was digital, like photo editing, and then one was a video editing class, and both of them taught me so much. I wish I could have came back, but I found this job and didn't have time to continue that. But I loved every second of being at Lake Erie, and I felt like part of the community there, and it was nice to jump back and learn something new.
0: When you learned that this job was opening up, what attracted you to the position, and was it an easy decision to say, I'm going to apply, I want that job, I think I'm the right person for it?
1: Yeah, so, I mean, I thought it was similar to what I was doing in Vermilion, and that was a job that I loved. I loved being the event coordinator there, and I loved the people I worked with, and I thought that this would be a perfect position for me because I love our downtown Watertown. Like I said, I grew up there. I consider it my backyard. I played back there growing up. We used to go for walks. We'd eat all the food downtown, and that was kind of my place. So when this opened up, I was like, ooh, that could be me. And so, yeah.
0: What was the interview process like? I always ask that question because that's always the nervous time where you're thinking, you know, beforehand about, okay, what are they going to ask me? How am I going to answer it? I need to dress appropriately. I need to look the part. I need to sound the part. What was the interview like?
1: Honestly, it was perfect. I met originally, I think, with Megan and Jill, and mm-hmm. went, built up from there. So it turned around really quickly. I went and I interviewed there with a small group and then met the full board. And then soon after, I had an offer.
0: How did you sell yourself? What do you see as your strengths that made you a good candidate for this job?
1: I've kind of already described them, but yeah, I liked the planning aspect. I liked being prepared. I liked having all sorts of things going on. I was capable of multitasking. I felt like I had a lot of experience from the job in Vermilion and the catering world also. There's a lot that goes into making sure that things are in line. Otherwise, you're right, something could go wrong and it's too late. So always having to be prepared, I thought that that was something that was good. And then my time at Lake Area was very helpful, and yeah.
0: What is the Downtown Collective? Because it's relatively new, some folks maybe haven't even heard of it. Some folks say, yeah, I've heard of it, but I don't know exactly what they do. What is the Downtown Collective?
1: Yeah, the Downtown Collective is a member business association. Our goal is to lift up downtown, so connect business owners to each other, create fun events for the community and for our businesses, and keep downtown thriving.
0: So you want to get the members involved.
1: Absolutely.
0: Because they're at the heart of this in mm-hmm. downtown Watertown. What's membership like? Do you have most people, most of the businesses downtown on board?
1: We have quite a few. I believe we're just at 50 members right now, always growing, always welcoming more. We just had a few join us, so that was very exciting.
0: Why are downtowns a healthy, vibrant downtown? Regardless of the community, size of a community, why is a healthy and vibrant downtown important, would you say?
1: A healthy downtown is important for quality of life. Towns are always trying to grow, trying to find jobs, and when you're having a thriving business district with fun things to do, it keeps your people that are living here, working here, happy. And the more people that are happy in your town and spending time and money and enjoying what our downtown has to offer, the more retention the businesses and community has.
0: What would you say makes Watertown's downtown unique or different or invitable and welcoming for people?
1: I think that we really have that nostalgia feel with the historic buildings. I'm a big fan of them, and I love preserving that history. I think that we do a really good job of keeping that up. I also think that the business owners are always friendly faces. Every time you walk into any of the businesses downtown, they're welcoming you in. They're helping you find the next thing. At Slumberland, when I was working there, people were always coming in from out of town looking for stuff, but they'd be like, where should we eat? And all of our employees, and I know in other stores they do this too, but are happy to assist people to the next business and say, try Dempsey's, try Watertown Brewing Company, go ahead and check out these places, and while you're there, this is next door. So I think that that's a really beautiful part of our downtown.
0: What has the learning curve been like in your first few months on the job? And is there anything that you didn't know about the job going into it that you're having to figure out on the fly, kind of?
1: I have a good team that backs me, so regardless of the things that I'm figuring out, there's always someone there to help me along. I was mostly doing events and less of the membership and director side, so some of these things are new to me, but not necessarily. I was watching them while I was at the chamber. I just wasn't personally doing them in Vermilion, so trying to like get street closures and signatures and things like that was something that necessarily wasn't my position before, but...
0: Who else is on your team? Because you mentioned you have a good team. Who do you have helping you?
1: Really, I'm the employee, but we have a large board of business owners that started the collective.
0: And one of the things that you want to do is bring people downtown through events and event planning. What's on your calendar? Things that might be coming up that you want people to know about?
1: Yeah, we just wrapped up some of our summer events. We did the Praise in the Parks, Foundations of Fitness, and we had a downtown history scavenger hunt that just got wrapped up. But now we are launching our Fall into Downtown. That is a shopping spree giveaway from September 10th through the 12th. Shop at local businesses downtown, and for every $50 you spend, you get an entry into a prize package valued at over $500. And then that same weekend, on the Saturday, we have a fall outdoor craft vendor market from 10 to 4 p.m. So be sure to check that out. That's on Kemp Avenue between GSI and Curated. So
0: And I bet as we get closer to December and that holiday time period, there'll be a bunch of stuff that you'll have downtown.
1: Yeah, we're working on our Pumpkin Palooza first. That's the downtown trick-or-treat. We're working on a trunk-or-treat with that. So if you have a business or an organization that is wanting to join us downtown, that's free. You just have to sign up. So we'd love to have any business or organization join us for our Halloween Pumpkin Palooza celebration. But yeah, got a full slate of Christmas stuff on the docket as well. Still finalizing those details.
0: How does the Downtown Collective work with some other organizations like the Convention and Visitors Bureau? I think they're called Visit Watertown now, or the Chamber of Commerce, because you all kind of have the same goal of wanting to pull people into town and spend money and enjoy their experience in Watertown. How do you work with those other groups?
1: Really, we try to partner where we can. Some of us will bring ideas to the other and see like what connections we have to make things happen. I work pretty closely with Visit Watertown, with marketing and things like that. They help deliver posters, and then they're working on some fun things for Rooster Rush that we're going to be helping them with as well. So,
0: do you periodically meet? Do you go walking down Kemp Avenue and stick your head into businesses and just check in, how you doing? What do you think we need to do better? Things we need to change? Do you have an idea for an event we should have? How involved or connected are you to the actual business owners downtown?
1: Yeah, so our members, we have a monthly member meeting that opens up for people to express ideas and things like that, things that are happening downtown. We also kind of bring up other things that are happening around town for people to be aware of. As well as we have a couple of committee meetings for helping plan the more fun holiday events. So anyone that wants to jump on being a part of those is always welcome. Otherwise, yes, I absolutely get my steps in every day. You can see me wandering the streets most days of downtown. Always popping in, always seeing friendly faces.
0: Where's the office at? Your office, is there like a headquarters for Downtown Collective?
1: My office is at the Goss. Yep.
0: At the Goss. Mm-hmm. Okay. And if there are people that have an idea, you know, something that they think would be neat to bring to downtown Watertown, are you open to suggestions?
1: Absolutely. You can find us on Facebook at Downtown Watertown. Feel free to send us anything there. Otherwise, my email is info@dtnwtn.org.
0: Now, most of all, Raina, are you having fun?
1: Absolutely.
0: It's a wonderful thing when you can wake up every day and look forward to stepping into the office, and you're not dragging yourself in there like, oh, boy, another day of this. But I get the sense that you like what you're doing.
1: Yeah, actually, it's funny you say that. My old boss at the Vermilion Chamber, on my second day, I came back to work, obviously, and he was like, well, you came back, you must like it. And I said, well, yeah, we're having fun. And he goes, well, good. If you're not having fun, you should leave. And we laughed because it was the way he said it, but it really is a motto. If you're not having a good time, then...
0: And you are.
1: Absolutely.
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4: From ABC News, I'm Sherry Preston. The National Transportation Safety Board is investigating after five people were killed following a plane crash at Miami-Dade International Airport on Sunday. ABC Sonia Rincon says the cargo jet skidded off the end of the runway, plowing into vehicles, bursting into flames, and trapping some in their cars and in the plane.
5: The Boeing 767 jet bearing the Amazon logo could be seen just past the Miami runway, its nose pointed down, just after 2 in the afternoon. It was coming in for a landing after taking off earlier from San Juan when it cut across a road used by warehouse workers and other businesses that surround the airport. First responders arrived to find those patients in vehicles the plane hit.
4: Five people were killed and other five injured, three of them critically. After a summer of severe storms, heat domes, and wildfires this Labor Day, things are relatively calm on the weather front, except for Hurricane Lowell in the Pacific, says ABC meteorologist Danny Beckstrom.
6: Most of the country is actually quiet. Great news for traveling home from the holiday. Some storms in the Gulf Coast and rough surf along the California

0: Watertown Radio and GoWatertown.net. Cloudy skies expected today with a chance for storms. High of 83, southerly winds 10 to 20 miles an hour. Cloudy skies expected again tonight. Chance for storms. Lows dip down to about 69. High of 81 tomorrow. Slight chance of rain showers. I'm meteorologist Derek Height on Watertown Radio. Currently, it's 66 degrees.
1: U.S. Wheat Associates has been building partnerships in Latin America and the Caribbean for more than 60 years. Part of these efforts include connecting farmers, exporters, importers, millers, and others through the biannual Latin America and Caribbean Buyers Conference held this summer in Santa Fe. U.S. Wheat Associates Vice President of Overseas Operations Brian Lytle reports reliability was the theme for this year's event.
2: There's a lot going on around the globe as far as supply chains and everything that buyers are having to deal with to manage the risk. And when it comes to the U.S., we're a reliable supplier. So trying to really put that message in front of the buyers, let them know that we have supply, it's available whenever they need it, and they can depend on U.S. wheat and our farmers to get it to their mills.
1: There will always be a cheaper source of wheat somewhere in the world. So Lida believes it's critical to keep the U.S. reliability and value message in front of customers.
2: One thing we want to make sure we're telling them is there's a separation between price and value. And here in the United States, reliability is part of that value proposition, along with the quality that our farmers produce. 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We get rail access as well as shipping out of the Gulf and the PNW.
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5: Stock rot can be caused by a host of different pathogens, many of which are fungal species. Earlier in the season, there are a variety of management steps that can reduce the incidence of stock rot, including picking more tolerant hybrids, improving soil drainage and nutrition, using Xyway fungicide at planting time, lowering your planting population, and spraying foliar fungicides. At this point, here at the end of the growing season, it's important to scout fields to see which ones have stalk rot issues and whether or not early harvest is warranted. As you're walking through your tall corn, use the push test and the pinch test. Push plants over to see if they snap or bounce back. Pinch stalks to see if they're deteriorating or staying firm. If things look bad, it's important to get the corn out before it lodges, or worse yet, drops ears to the ground. I'm Darren Hefty.

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2: Hawaii has declared a state of emergency as it braces for Hurricane Lowell. ABC's Kana Whitworth is on the island of Kauai.
3: They are certainly bracing for the impacts of Hurricane Lowell Hill. We are under a hurricane warning now on Kauai. That storm is expected to pass just west of the island later today. Here in Poipu, the major concern is the rising surf. It's kind of churning up a little bit, but in the next few hours, they expect that to rise to 7 to 10 feet and then quickly intensify to 20 to 30 feet, potentially historic for this island.
2: Texas is getting ready to host the GOP's midterm convention. President Trump will speak on both days. The event held in Dallas. That's where ABC's Jim Ryan lives.
4: The weather will be hot. So will the competition for a TV or streaming audience, with the NFL opening its regular season this week. Texas GOP Chair Dorinda Randall says technology will allow for multitasking among convention participants.
5: I have a feeling there's going to be a lot of people watching the football games on their iPhones.
4: Why didn't Democrats plan a similar midterm event?
6: I was in favor of that.
4: In the end, says Dallas County Democratic Party Chair Cardall Coleman,
6: unfortunately, that's not the decision that they made.
4: Jim Ryan, ABC News in Dallas-Fort Worth.
2: This just in from the BBC, King Charles has issued a statement saying that even though they're back, the status of Harry and Meghan, the Duchess of Sussex, will remain what they've been since leaving the UK, non-working royals. Harry and Meghan moved back to England with their 2 kids a couple of weeks ago. I'm Sherry Preston, ABC News.
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7: And the KWAT funeral announcements are being brought to you by Crawford Asta's Funeral Chapel. Services for Mary and Mike E. Nitz, age 88, of Brandon. The service will be on Tuesday at 10:30 at the Heritage Lutheran Church in Brandon. Visitation will be prior to the service, and the burial will be at the South Dakota Veterans Cemetery in Sioux Falls. Mudweiler Funeral Home in Millbank in charge of the arrangements for Mary and Mike E. Nitz, age 88, of Brandon. Services for Rodney Hansen, age 69, of Wilmont. Celebration of Life will be on Wednesday at 10:30 at the Wilmont Community Center in Wilmont. The visitation will be held on Tuesday from 5 o'clock until 7 at the Wilmont Community Center, and burial will be at the Wilmont City Cemetery. Mudweiler Funeral Home of Millbank in charge of the arrangements for Rodney Hansen, age 69, of Wilmont. Services for Belinda Kicker, age 64, of Webster. That service will be on Wednesday at 11 o'clock at the Fixedale Funeral Services of Webster. Burial will be at the Webster Cemetery. Visitation will be on Tuesday from 5 o'clock until 7 at the funeral home. Fixedale Funeral Services of Webster in charge of the arrangements for Belinda Kicker, age 64, of Webster. Services for Ken Atkinson, a very good friend of mine, age 85, of Watertown. The service will be Wednesday at 1 p.m. at the White and Comas Funeral Chapel, Watertown. Burial, St. Mary's Cemetery, Watertown. The visitation will be 1 hour prior to the service. White and Comas in charge of the arrangements for Ken Atkinson, age 85, of Watertown. Services for Kevin Salisbury, age 76, of Watertown. The service will be Thursday at 10:30. Hosanna Lutheran Church, Watertown. The visitation will be Wednesday from 4 o'clock until 7, and that will be at the funeral home. Crawford Asta's Funeral Chapel, with those arrangements for Kevin Salisbury, age 76, of Watertown. Services for Rosella Kelloff, age 96 of Canby, Minnesota. That service will be on Monday, September the 14th at 11 o'clock at the St. Peter's Catholic Church in Canby. Visitation will be on that Sunday, September the 13th from 3 o'clock until 5 at the funeral home. And visitation will be resuming 1 hour prior to the service at the church. Burial will be at the St. Michael's Catholic Cemetery in Madison, Minnesota. Hausman Funeral Home, Brick Chapel of Canby, in charge of the arrangements for Rosella Kelloff, age 96 of Canby, Minnesota. Services for Timothy Johnson, age 72 of Watertown. The visitation will be on Thursday, September the 17th, from 5 o'clock until 7 at the funeral home. Burial will be at the Mount Hope Cemetery, Watertown. Crawford Ostis Funeral Chapel, with those arrangements for Tim Johnson, age 72 of Watertown. Services for Joanne Block, age 84, formerly of Webster in Heron. Celebration of Life will be on Saturday, September the 19th at the Fixdell Funeral Services, and a visitation will begin at 10:30, followed by the service at 11:30, and that will be in Webster. Burial will be at the St. Otto's Catholic Cemetery following the service. Fixdell Funeral Services of Webster in charge of the arrangements for Joanne Block, age 84, formerly of Webster in Heron. Services for Michael Baer, age 77 of Millbank. Visitation service will be held on Monday, September the 21st, from 5 o'clock until 7 at the Mudwater Funeral Home in Millbank. Private family services will be held, and the burial will be at the St. Lawrence Catholic Cemetery. And Mudwater Funeral Home of Millbank in charge of the arrangements for Michael Baer, age 77 of Millbank. Services for Myrna K. Peterson Sr., age 87 of Hendricks, Minnesota. That memorial service will be on Monday, September the 28th at 1 at the Trinity Episcopal Church, formerly the Grant Elementary School in Watertown, and private burial will be at the Groton Cemetery, Groton, South Dakota. Hausman Funeral Home, Burke Chapel of Hendricks, in charge of the arrangements for Myrna K. Peterson Sr., age 87 of Hendricks, Minnesota. Services for Francis Tigner, age 84 of Watertown. Those services will be held at this time. Crawford Ostis Funeral Chapel with those arrangements for Francis Tigner, age 84 of Watertown. And services for James Jim Hansen, age 95 of Indiana, formerly of Watertown. Those services are pending. White Incomas Funeral Chapel in charge of the arrangements for James Jim Hansen, age 95 of Indiana, formerly of Watertown. And that is a KWAT funeral announcement. They're being brought to you by Crawford Ostis Funeral Chapel, where service and caring is their profession.
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9: 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Trinity Lutheran Church of Watertown is sponsoring today's message. I am Pastor Paul Krause. Just for the fun of it, I looked on the internet for what unfamiliar things are celebrated these days, and I discovered that Tuesday, September 8th, is Pardon Day, a good day to encourage personal forgiveness, the release of grudges, and emotional reconciliation. The observance traces its origin to September 8, 1974, when President Gerald Ford issued Proclamation 4311, granting a full and absolute pardon to former President Richard Nixon for any crimes he might have committed during the Watergate scandal. I sure am glad that there is such a day that is designated for pardoning, but I am even more relieved that September 8th is not the only day for doing so. How wonderful it is that in Jesus we know that we have pardon for our sins through his shed blood, not only on that date, but on every date for the whole calendar year. Thanks for listening. Call us with any comments or questions at 886-2976.

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2: Here's your forecast from Watertown Radio and GoWatertown.net. Cloudy skies expected today with a chance for storms. High of 83, southerly winds 10 to 20 miles an hour. Cloudy skies expected again tonight. Chance for storms. Lows dip down to about 69. High of 81 tomorrow. Slight chance of rain showers. I'm meteorologist Derek Height on Watertown Radio. Right now, it's 68 degrees.
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10: Scott loved having fun. Nothing was better on a lazy summer afternoon than a relaxing game of catch with the neighborhood kids. Being a science engineer, Scott noticed a big problem. 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The name he chose is catchy. It comes from the soft sound you hear when you catch it. Koosh. Nowadays, Scott Stillinger's Koosh ball has sold by the millions. He turned playtime into paytime. His product is still on a roll. With the Success Journal, I'm Chris Whitting.

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Bergen Owen Auctions will have the Vic and Carla Carter Family and Cone's Corner Retirement Auction, Saturday, September 19th, 9 a.m. at the Watertown Event Center in Watertown, South Dakota. 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
0: 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Early rock hero Buddy Holly was born on this day. Is wearing white after Labor Day still a fashion faux pas? No way, says the wardrobe experts we've consulted. It's an antiquated bit of snobbery devised in the 19th century to separate old money from lower classes. And here's a few more fashion rules that industry insiders would consign to the ash heap of history. Combining black and navy, not a problem. Mixing patterns like stripes with polka dots, why not? And don't wait for spring to break out the pastels. They go fine with your winter wear too. The secret to fashion sense, wear what you like and wear it confidently. That's the Old Farmer's Almanac Radio Report. 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
10: Here's your forecast from Watertown Radio and GoWatertown.net. Chance of thunderstorms today, otherwise cloudy skies with a few peaks of sun. High temperatures reach up to 83. Winds out of the south, 10 to 20 miles an hour. Chance of thunderstorms tonight, lows around 69. Overcast skies. Slight chance of rain showers tomorrow, 81. I'm meteorologist Derek Hite on Watertown Radio. Right now, it's 70 degrees.
11: I'm Mike Gavin with Your Money Now. With the last of school kids heading back this week, we can take a closer look at the back-to-school shopping season. The cost of school supplies has risen nearly 8% since last year, according to a report cited by the Washington Post, which pointed out that the makers of school supplies, like Elmer's Glue, Mead and Five Star Notebooks, and Logitech headphones, have all spoken publicly about raising their prices because of tariffs. In a Good Morning America Ipsos poll, two-thirds of parents said back-to-school shopping is more expensive this year. They said they'd spend an average of $118 per child on school supplies and more than $800 on sports gear, clothes, books, technology, and other back-to-school shopping. The AI investment craze pushed the ranks of the richest world's billionaires' population up to nearly 3,800 people and $15.1 trillion in combined wealth last year, according to a recent report by Altrata. The AI boom is also widening the wealth gap in the three-comma club, with billionaires worth at least $50 billion commanding more than a quarter of all billionaire wealth. That's Your Money Now.
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5: Some agricultural trade wins for U.S. farmers. Hello, everyone. I'm Tom Stever with the South Dakota Soybean Network, brought to you by South Dakota Soybean Farmers and their checkoff. USDA Undersecretary for Trade and Agricultural Affairs Luke Lindberg says he's hearing from farmers about wins they're seeing because of the United States' lower ag trade deficit. Following a listening session at Dakota Fest in Mitchell, Lindberg responded to a question from the South Dakota Soybean Network about trade, specifically with China.
6: China did live up to buying the 12 million metric tons of soybeans that they agreed to in November. And this new deal, they've already purchased 6 million metric tons of the 25 for the upcoming marketing year, so the one that's starting right now. So they have about a year to finish out the remaining 19 million metric tons of soybeans.
5: Ag trade with China has dropped since its nearly $41 billion peak in 2022. Almost half of that came from soybeans. New agreements have signaled an easing of trade tensions with the Chinese, and Lindberg points out other important wins for U.S. farmers and markets aside from China.
6: And so we're continuing to see markets all around the world wanting the supply that we provide, the high-quality, nutritious produce that we create here in the United States. So we are seeing that diversification happening. I've always been bullish about Southeast Asia as one of the markets we will continue to see tremendous growth. You know, we're seeing increase in population there. We're seeing an increase in GDP per capita. And so we want to take advantage of those kinds of opportunities.
5: Lindberg says a commitment to include agricultural representation in new trade deals has resulted in wins for U.S. farmers. He says USDA's efforts are now to turn agriculture market access into market share.
6: And so Secretary Rollins and I launched a three-point plan in the fall to increase those export opportunities. Exports are, in fact, up. So we are starting to see that win. That's the 50% reduction in the trade deficit. Our goal is still to get back to a trade surplus, but we've cut the deficit 50% in 1 year, given the new market access the president's been able to negotiate.
5: USDA Undersecretary Luke Lindberg at Dakota Fest on the South Dakota Soybean Network. Sponsored by South Dakota soybean farmers and their checkoff. I'm Tom Stever.

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1: I'm Dan Loney with Your Money Now. The Treasury Department has announced sanctions against Turkey's Golden Global Bank, which the U.S. says is facilitating funds for Iran. Treasury Secretary Scott Bessent hopes no more banks will need to be sanctioned, but added that it depends on the international community. Norway's sovereign wealth fund is proposing a cut on the allocation of government bonds, mainly U.S. treasuries. The goal is to diversify its risk exposure and boost returns. Nikolai Tangen, who is the CEO of Norge's Bank Investment Management, said in a letter that the government bonds holdings it should be having is closer to 50% rather than 70%, and that would cut the treasury holdings from 34 to 22%. It's been a big summer at the movies with the success of The Odyssey and Spider-Man Brand New Day. To that end, AMC is launching distribution venture designed to bring small-budget films to the big screen, including its own screens. Wall Street is closed for Labor Day and will reopen tomorrow. And that's Your Money Now.
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0: Here's your forecast from Watertown Radio and GoWatertown.net. Chance of thunderstorms. This afternoon, otherwise cloudy skies with a few peaks of sun. High temperatures reach up to 83. Winds out of the south, 15 to 20 miles per hour. Cloudy skies expected. Tonight, chance of thunderstorms. Lows level off around 69. I'm meteorologist Mandy Thaluber on Watertown Radio. Right now, it's 74 degrees.
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And the KWAT funeral announcements are being brought to you by Crawford Asta's Funeral Chapel. Services from Mary and Mike E. Nitz, age 88, of Brandon. The service will be on Tuesday at 10:30 at the Heritage Lutheran Church in Brandon. Visitation will be prior to the service. And the burial will be at the South Dakota Veterans Cemetery in Sioux Falls. Mudweiler Funeral Home in Millbank in charge of the arrangements for Mary and Mike E. Nitz, age 88, of Brandon. Services for Rodney Hansen, age 69, of Wilmot. Celebration of Life will be on Wednesday at 10:30 at the Wilmot Community Center in Wilmot. The visitation will be held on Tuesday from 5 o'clock until 7 at the Wilmot Community Center, and burial will be at the Wilmot City Cemetery. Mudweiler Funeral Home of Millbank in charge of the arrangements for Rodney Hansen, age 69, of Wilmot. Services for Belinda Kicker, age 64, of Webster. That service will be on Wednesday at 11 o'clock at the Fixedale Funeral Services of Webster. Burial will be at the Webster Cemetery. Visitation will be on Tuesday from 5 o'clock until 7 at the funeral home. Fixedale Funeral Services of Webster in charge of the arrangements for Belinda Kicker, age 64, of Webster. Services for Ken Atkinson, a very good friend of mine, age 85, of Watertown. The service will be Wednesday at 1 p.m. at the White and Comas Funeral Chapel, Watertown. Burial, St. Mary's Cemetery, Watertown. The visitation will be 1 hour prior to the service. White and Comas in charge of the arrangements for Ken Atkinson, age 85, of Watertown. Services for Kevin Salisbury, age 76, of Watertown. The service will be Thursday at 10:30. Hosanna Lutheran Church, Watertown. The visitation will be Wednesday from 4 o'clock until 7, and that will be at the funeral home. Crawford Asta's Funeral Chapel with those arrangements for Kevin Salisbury, age 76, of Watertown. Services for Rosella Kelloff, age 96, of Canby, Minnesota. That service will be on Monday, September the 14th at 11 o'clock at the St. Peter's Catholic Church in Canby. Visitation will be on that Sunday, September the 13th, from 3 o'clock until 5 at the funeral home. And visitation will be resuming 1 hour prior to the service at the church. Burial will be at the St. Michael's Catholic Cemetery in Madison, Minnesota. Hausman Funeral Home, Brick Chapel of Canby, in charge of the arrangements for Rosella Kalloff, age 96, of Canby, Minnesota. Services for Timothy Johnson, age 72, of Watertown. The visitation will be on Thursday, September

0: the 17th, from 5 o'clock until 7 at the funeral home. Burial will be at the Mount Hope Cemetery, Watertown. Crawford Ostis Funeral Chapel, with those arrangements for Tim Johnson, age 72, of Watertown. Services for Joanne Block, age 84, formerly of Webster in Huron. Celebration of Life will be on Saturday, September the 19th at the Fixedell Funeral Services, and a visitation will begin at 10:30, followed by the service at 11:30, and that will be in Webster. Burial will be at the St. Otto's Catholic Cemetery following the service. Fixedell Funeral Services of Webster in charge of the arrangements for Joanne Block, age 84, formerly of Webster and Huron. Services for Michael Bear, age 77, of Millbank. Visitation service will be held on Monday, September the 21st, from 5 o'clock until 7 at the Mudwater Funeral Home in Millbank. Private family services will be held, and the burial will be at the St. Lawrence Catholic Cemetery. And Mudwater Funeral Home of Millbank in charge of the arrangements for Michael Bear, age 77, of Millbank. Services for Myrna K. Peterson Senior, age 87, of Hendricks, Minnesota. That memorial service will be on Monday, September the 28th at 1 at the Trinity Episcopal Church, formerly the Grant Elementary School in Watertown. And private burial will be at the Groton Cemetery, Groton, South Dakota. Hausman Funeral Home, Brick Chapel of Hendricks, in charge of the arrangements for Myrna K. Peterson Senior, age 87, of Hendricks, Minnesota. Services for Francis Tigner, age 84, of Watertown. Those services will be held at this time. Crawford Ostis Funeral Chapel with those arrangements for Francis Tigner, age 84, of Watertown. And services for James Jim Hansen, age 95, of Indiana, formerly of Watertown. Those services are pending. White Incomas Funeral Chapel in charge of the arrangements for James Jim Hansen, age 95, of Indiana, formerly of Watertown. And that is the KWAT funeral announcements. They're being brought to you by Crawford Ostis Funeral Chapel, where service and caring is their profession.
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0: Cattle are mostly lower. Soybeans, corn, and hogs are down. I'm John Perkins with a Brownfield Market Update. 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Stein has yield. Soybeans are down today on profit taking and technical selling. There's no change to the weather, with parts of the region expected to stay hot and mostly dry into the coming week. Some areas are going to see near-term rainfall, but it's going to miss some of the drier parts of the region, and temperatures are going to remain relatively high for finishing. Unknown destinations did buy more than 250,000 tons of U.S. soybeans ahead of the open. That is the sixth business day in a row with an announced sale of U.S. beans. November's down four at 13.12 and a quarter. January's four lower at 13.27 and a half. October bean meal's up 90 cents at 349.50. October soybean oil's down 91 points at 68.72. Corn's taking profits, monitoring the late finishing weather with near-term rain chances again favoring northern growing areas. And even then, the totals could be pretty light. New crop planting is getting underway in parts of South America. December corn is 3 1/4 lower at 537 and a half, and March is down 3 1/4 at 552 and 3/4. And wheat today is lower on profit-taking and technical selling. Traders are waiting to see if the ceasefire negotiations between Russia and Ukraine officially resume, or it's just more talk by both Moscow and Kyiv. Drought in the plains and high input costs could limit U.S. winter wheat planted area. December Chicago's 18 1/4 lower at 736 a bushel. Cotton is down, rice is up, a lot of positions squaring ahead of the weekend. The December cotton's down 18 at 86.28. November rice is up 22.5 at 15.92.5. Live and feeder cattle are mostly lower, watching the direct markets and getting ready for Labor Day weekend. Direct cattle markets are quiet. Bids are 220 live in Kansas and 218 live in Nebraska. Just some light trade overall this week, basically steady to lower on the live business and down modestly for dressed. Choice box beef, lower at midday, select is higher. October live's down 162 at 212.70. December's 155 lower at 214.57. October feeders are down $1.72 at 319.30. November feeder cattle are $1.30 lower at 314. And hogs are pressured by follow-through selling from yesterday's technically weak finish and questions about sustained demand. Pork was firm at midday, but it dropped sharply yesterday. Butcher hog markets are $6 lower in the Midwest. The major direct barrel and gilt markets are not reported due to confidentiality. October lean's $1.15 lower at 82.30. December's down 152 at 72.40. The dollar's up. Crude oil's weak. The Dow's down today. I'm John Perkins with a Brownfield Market Update.
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2: U.S. Wheat Associates has been building partnerships in Latin America and the Caribbean for more than 60 years. Part of these efforts include connecting farmers, exporters, importers, millers, and others through the biannual Latin America and Caribbean Buyers Conference held this summer in Santa Fe. U.S. Wheat Associates Vice President of Overseas Operations Brian Lytle reports reliability was the theme for this year's event.
3: There's a lot going on around the globe as far as supply chains and everything that buyers are having to deal with to manage their risk. 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
3: One thing we want to make sure we're telling them is there's a separation between price and value. And here in the United States, reliability is part of that value proposition, along with the quality that our farmers produce. 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We get rail access as well as shipping out of the Gulf and the PNW.
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3: There's nothing like building that personal connection between the farmers and the millers.
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1: Here's your forecast from Watertown Radio and GoWatertown.net. Chance for storms this afternoon. Otherwise, cloudy skies with a few peaks of sun. High temperatures reach up to 83. Winds out of the south, 15 to 20 miles per hour. Mainly cloudy skies expected again. Tonight, chance of thunderstorms. Lows level off around 70. I'm meteorologist Mandy Faluber on Watertown Radio. Right now, it's 76 degrees.
2: I'm Dan Loney with Your Money Now. Adobe has announced who will be its next CEO. Anil Chakravarthy, who is president of the company's customer experience orchestration and worldwide field operations, will fill the role. He takes over for Shantanu Narayan, who announced earlier this year that he would be stepping down to become executive chairman. KFC has named its first ever global chief brand officer. It is Amy Ellis-Durini, and she will jump into the role on November 1st. Parent company Yum Brands unveiled a new brand identity for the Chicken Jane back in June. That'll include redesigned stores and a revamped menu. New Apple CEO John Ternus telling Apple employees a huge launch is coming this week, and it comes as the tech giant gets ready for its annual hardware event. Some reports say there could be more than 10 new devices announced, including the foldable iPhone. Wall Street is closed today for Labor Day and will reopen Tuesday. That's Your Money Now.
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0: the deadline. Melton will be looked at as a guy to lead the Tigers rotation going forward. And again, he's having a really good season, but he has a 7.84 ERA in two starts versus the Twins, who have tagged Melton for 6 of the 12 homers he has allowed on the campaign. That is our storyline, and that's a wrap for the Menards pregame lineup card. Melton and Joe Ryan in the series opener from Comerica Park. That's coming up here on your home for Twins baseball.
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3: Here's your forecast from Watertown Radio and GoWatertown.net. Chance for storms this afternoon. Otherwise, cloudy skies with a few peaks of sun. High temperatures reach up to 83. Winds out of the south, 15 to 20 miles per hour. Mainly cloudy skies expected again tonight. Chance of thunderstorms, lows level off around 70. I'm meteorologist Mandy Faluber on Watertown Radio. Currently 77.
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0: This is manager Derek Shelton. The lineup card is completed, my guys are ready, and it's time for Twins baseball.
1: Swung on and hit high in the air to deep right field. Does Clemens have another one? He does!
2: The high in the air down the right field line, and this ball is out of here! Brooksley has tied it up 2-2.
1: Byron lifts one high and deep to left and into the bullpen for a home run.
2: There's 2-2 on the way. Swung on and this got him. Ryan, little fist bump, he strikes out to the side.
1: Royce Lewis, Capper back up the middle and through, and Royce Lewis wins it for the Minnesota Twins.
0: Twins baseball is brought to you by Target, proud partner of the Minnesota Twins. Now let's head live.
1: Well, happy Labor Day, and thanks for spending part of it with us. Chris Atterbury alongside the great Paul Molitor. We are in the Motor City of Detroit as the Minnesota Twins take on the Detroit Tigers in the first of a three-game series. Late afternoon start, pushed back a couple of hours with the Twins forced to play a night game yesterday in Chicago, and it marks the return of the Ryan experience. Joe back off the IL. He'll make the start. He'll start for the first time in the big league since August 4th. He'll be opposed by Troy Melton. Melton, in the absence of Tarek Skubal, has clearly been the best starter for the Detroit Tigers, fourth-best ERA in baseball. He went 5 1/3 innings, gave up a career-high 7 runs, 5 of them earned against the Twins his last time out. Again, we're privileged to have Paul alongside for just 3 more games. He'll give you the starting lineups here today. We'll have our national anthem, and then we'll bring you first pitch from downtown Detroit. It's Twins and Tigers coming up on your home for Twins baseball. We've got it again. The Minnesota Twins on KWAT Radio.
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2: Good afternoon and welcome back to Comerica Park here in Detroit. Beautiful day for baseball. Got the lineups coming up shortly. But first, here's our national anthem performed today by the Roosevelt High School Marching Band.

job with the anthem today by the Roosevelt High School Marching Band. And now for game one against the Tigers, here's your starting lineup for your Twins, managed by Derek Shelton. Twins coming in with a record of 68-75. Leading off in right field will be Luke Keyshaw. Brooks Lee, third base, will bat second. At second base, Cody Clemens, he will bat third. Ryan Jeffers back behind the plate again today. He will be batting fourth. Jeffers is the Twins cleanup hitter, brought to you by Marsden, your hometown cleaning team, keeping Target Field a world-class facility for 17 years and running. Thank you, Marsden. Batting fifth, designated hitter Josh Bell. Batting sixth,

0: at first base will be Royce Lewis. Trevor Larnach in left field will bat seventh. Kalen Culpepper at shortstop bats eighth, and rounding out your Twins lineup today, Walker Jenkins in center field batting ninth. Joe Ryan, good to see him back out there today. It's been just over a month since Joe has pitched in a big league game, coming in with a record of 6-8 and a 3.65 ERA. It will be his 24th start of the season. And now for the Detroit Tigers, managed by A.J. Hinch. They come in with a record of 65-78. Leading off, the designated hitter will be Cole Keith. Kevin McGonigal, good young player. He will bat second at third base today. Gleyber Torres, the veteran at second base, will bat third. Riley Green, recently off the IL, will be the cleanup hitter for the Tigers today. He will be in left field. Dylan Dingler, having a nice season behind the plate, he will be batting fifth. Zach McKinstry in right field will be batting sixth. Spencer Torkelson at first base will bat seventh. Two young players at the bottom of their lineup, similar to the Twins. Max Clark will be batting eighth in center field, and John Peck at shortstop will be batting ninth. Starting pitcher for the Tigers today, having a really nice season, Troy Melton, his 18th start of the year, coming in with a record of 7-4 and a 2.20 ERA.
1: And it was the Twins who pushed that ERA up over 2. They got him for 7 runs, 5 earned. Dingler had a big error throwing the ball into left field to open up the floodgates, and then Royce Lewis chased him with a 3-run homer. That was his last start. He's got his warm-ups now, and he's got the City Connect on, the black uniform pants, the black and blue top with the tire tracks and the VIN numbers in homage to the Motor City. Edwin Moscoso is our home plate umpire. Vic Carapazza at first. David Rackley is at second base, and Hunter Wendelstadt is the umpire at third. Beautiful day here in Detroit. It is an odd start time, and there will be, you know, a shadow factor. We call it the Morneau factor. The shadows are in right field, look like big fly swatters. It's the shadow of the light tower in right center field, kind of splayed out and bracketing Zach McKinstry as he takes fly balls out there in right. There's also a lot of glare here, afternoon games in Comerica. Beautiful ballpark, kind of sunken down in a hole, looking out at the beautiful and historic Detroit skyline. 341 to left, 328 down the right field line. It's 365 to the gap in right center, right where the Bet 365 sign is, and it kind of juts out in right center. That's where the ball really flies. 412 to a cavernous straightaway center field. Huge gaps. And obviously you can put one in the bullpen in left after initially you really had to poke it to get it out of here to left field, and they install the bullpens from the foul line all the way out to the gap in left center. Here's Luke Keyshaw, 15 multi-hit games in his last 32. Just 2 for 13 on the road trip, and he swings and misses at the first pitch, a sinker, and the count is 0-1. Melton isn't fancy with anything that he does, and I think it was really interesting to listen to him on our pregame lineup card. You get a sense of his pitching acumen as this ball to Keyshaw is fouled back, and that one headed towards the seat. Stingler chases it. It lands 3 rows deep. Case in point, Paul, of the glare. I never saw that ball off the bat.
0: No, you kind of warned me that it was going to be challenging to try to follow the baseball post-contact here today, and the first pitch fouled up and out of play to the right side. It took me a while to track it.
1: The good news is not get up into the booth. So
0: that, yeah, we're a ways away.
1: We may have bad calls, but we probably won't get a broken nose.
0: So I think we need to focus to follow that ball. I got to really concentrate.
1: Here's the 0-2, and that is taken for a ball, 1-2. When you talk about Melton, it's the same mix, lefties and righties. He'll sink it, he'll cut it, he'll occasionally throw the split finger. Got a curve ball that he started the at-bat with. 1-2. Still working on his changeup, and this ball is rolled foul up the third baseline. That was the changeup, and again, interesting to hear him talk about how he knows that's the pitch that he thinks can really open up his game. If he can play that changeup cutter combo along with his sinker, that's a pretty good north or east-west game that he can play with hitters.
0: He gets a good swing and miss percentage on that slider, but that changeup is ever improving. You know, when you think about the best starters in the game today, usually at least the majority have an excellent changeup.
1: 1-2 to Keyshaw off the first change, and the two-strike pitch hit him. It hit him. It was a sinker, and it ran in on Keyshaw, and it hits him. And Luke Keyshaw is hit for the 20th time this year. That is the second most hit by pitch in a single season by any Twin in history. Only Willie Castro with 21 has more. It's a tie with Chuck Knobloch, so the top three all time. Now Castro 21, Keyshaw 20, and Knobloch at 19. And here's Brooks Lee, the leadoff man's aboard. See what the Twins can do with him. Brooks had two of the Twins' four hits yesterday, including his 23rd home run. He's tied for the big league lead in home runs by a switch hitter. Shares that with Ian Happ and Ellie De La Cruz. The first pitch is rocketed foul down the right field line. Boy, he turned around that four-seamer. He was out in front. Foot down in a hurry, and the count is 0-1. Brooks Lee does have one of his 24 or 23 home runs against Melton. They set up away, and the pitch is away. It's a sinker off the plate, and the count is 1-1. Brooks is sitting on 79 runs batted in. And that is tied with Jorge Polanco for fourth on the Twin single-season RBI list, a switch hitter. He swings and fouls this one back to our left in the count 1-2. Now, he's not going to get the top of that chart. Polanco, 98. Roy Smalling, 95 in a brilliant All-Star season. Chili Davis, 93 in a ring-winning season. But Brooks and Polanco tied at 79 in the fourth spot. Tough podium to make. A 1-2. Taken low. Two balls, two strikes.
0: Yeah, that's a tough podium to get yourself up upon. You know, Brooks tried to figure some things out early in his career, but I think you start looking at a player who's going to potentially end up 25 homers and 85 or so RBIs. It's a good year in today's for a shortstop. Third baseman.
1: Two balls and two strikes. Nobody out. Throw to first, and Keyshaw kind of swims back. He lost his footing a bit there and ended up scrambling in the dirt, an awkward tumble to the ground.
0: Yeah, he's taking a good-sized lead over there. You know, when you get hit by a pitch and you're a base stealer, you're thinking about trying to find a way to take advantage.
1: Here's the pitch. Swung on and hit high in the air to right field. Right fielder McKinstry chasing it down into the corner. He is at the wall, and it's fouled by about a foot. Boy, that was about a foot, foot and a half foul just to the right of that big yellow painted pole, and very narrowly kissing that pole for a home run.
0: Yeah, no real wind factor here today in Detroit. Very calm, flags kind of straight down for the most part. That was just the ball that Lee just a hair out in front and just couldn't quite keep it fair.
1: That was a changeup again, too. That's a pitch obviously Brooks has struggled with this season. Another 2-2 pending. Swung on, and that one is drilled towards center field, and Clark has to hold up and let it drop in front of him, and that's a base hit. Boy, there's a lot of room out there. We've talked about it, and Clark plays fairly shallow, but I don't know if the sun came into effect there or not, Paul. He came flying in like he wanted to make a play on the ball and then slammed on the brakes at the last moment and let that sinking liner drop in front of him.
0: Yeah, it's a huge outfield here. I'm not sure how the glare affects players defensively. Thought about trying to come in and make some type of sliding or diving catch, but thought better of it, backed up and took it on a big hop.
1: So two on for Clemens. First pitch is strike to Cody, 0-1, and your discretion the better part of valor there. If he dives for that ball, and it was hit hard with topspin, and it gets behind him into that spacious center field area, that's at least one, if not two, on the scoreboard. Clemens swings and misses through a sinker in the count 0-2. Well, Paul, the Twins didn't have a single plate appearance last night with a runner in scoring position, and they've got one here before they record an out. So things are looking up.
0: Sure. You know, you want to get off to a good start. Game turned ugly last night. You got late travel. Getting out in front early here would be huge.
1: Especially for a team that's been walked off three times in its last four games, as Clemens fouls this one back to our left. And the count stays 0-2. The thing we haven't seen early from Melton, no swing and miss. 14 pitches into this. Except for the first swing by Clemens. Not a huge strikeout guy. Does get a lot of ground balls. Clemens swings and misses here. I must have cursed him because down he goes on strikes, and there's one away.
0: Well, Melton's got, you know, he's got a handful of pitches that he can go to in two strike situations. curveball

0: really well located there. Got it down underneath Cody's swing.
1: Just an 85th strikeout. You're just a whisker under 103 innings. Now they'll play for a double play with Jeffers at the plate. Jeffers fouls one straight back, and it's 0-1. Ryan is just 1-for-10 on this road trip, but what a one it was. A three-run homer that really won a ball game for the Twins in Chicago. He tripled off of Melton in the opening inning at Target Field last week. This is a great ballpark for triples. Pitch taken wide, one ball, no strikes. Or pardon me, one ball, one strike. That was the last triple by a Twin, and that's why today we're going to be giving away $500 if the Twins hit a triple. Keyshaw's at second, Brooks Lee at first, infield deep. Sunny afternoon, there goes Keyshaw. Lee running as well, no throw from the catcher Dingler. It's a double steal on a called strike two to Jeffers.
0: Huge play right there, initiated by Keyshaw. Kind of picked something up on Melton there. Melton turned back towards the plate to pick up his target before he picked that leg up. And by the time he did that, Keyshaw already had a good jump. And a great job by Brooks Lee as a trail runner there, getting into scoring position also.
1: Have to be watching and ready, and he was. So now it changes the at-bat. Defense forced in. Ball has to be in play. The 1-2 on the ground towards third. Keyshaw's coming home. It's a foul ball. It's a foul ball. The ball was flagged at third by McGonigal, who flung it to home plate, but Jeffers was standing there with Dingler, so no play. That one fouled off the foot. The two catchers are commiserating with one another, and it stays 1-2 to Ryan.
0: Well, not surprisingly, the Twins going on contact there. Kind of an awkward play for Keyshaw. Staying in fair foul territory, that ball bounced right over his head.
1: Twins trying to jump out early here on the Tigers. The infield is in. McGonigal, the rookie, Peck, Torres the veteran, then Torkelson well off the line at first. Clark plays a shallow center field. They're deep and left. Come on, Ryan. Second and third, one out. And the ball is low. He takes ball two. It's 2-2. Bell is on deck. Keyshaw was hit by a pitch. Brooks Lee singled to center. Long at bat for Brooks. Then the double steal after the Clemens strikeout, as they pick Cody up and put themselves in scoring position here for Ryan. Just underway, top of the first. One out, Twins threatening. Melton already over 20 pitches. And the curveball is rolled back up the middle. Picked up at short. They're coming home. The slide. He's safe. What a slide from Keyshaw. Twins lead 1-0.
0: Love it. Love it, love it. Nice job by Jeffers putting that ball in play, even though he kind of got jammed. Keyshaw got a great jump on contact play there. Kind of a sprawling, diving effort to get that hand in there and get the Twins on the board.
1: Well, Peck chose to come home. The throw was a little high, and Keyshaw dove. He didn't dive along the ground. He almost dove up and over Dingler, and his bare hand went right into the shin guards, but he was safe, popped up immediately. RBI for Jeffers, and here's Bell with runners on the corners. Tigers way back, and the pitch to Bell is off the plate away. Boy, they are really forcing Melton to work here in the early going. Fantastic slide from Luke Keyshaw, and as you said, a play really made by his jump. With the lefty batting, Brooks is in fair territory off the bag at third. And a pitch in, it's 2-0. And again, we talked about that. The Tigers were the first team we saw do it this year. McGonigal did it. We saw the Red Sox do it in spring training a bit, just experimentally. And now the Twins have adopted it, as well as several other clubs. Swung on and rolled back up the middle. It skips off the mound, right steps on second, throws to first. And that's a double play. Got a cherry hop right off the pitcher's mound to double up Josh Bell. But the Twins do pick up a run in the opening frame, a run on a hit. They strand one. A laborious first inning here on Labor Day for Troy Melton. Twins with a 1-0 lead as we go to the bottom of the first inning for the return of the Joe Ryan experience for the first time since August 4th. As we alluded to earlier, America is a great triples park, and you can't spell triple without trip. Today's contestant in quick trips around the bases, Abby Henniger from beautiful Harris, Iowa. If a Twin hits a triple, Abby, you win $500 compliments of Hershey's See your neighborhood Quick Trip for all the details.
0: Yeah, good luck to you. A good park for triples, as Chris mentioned. 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
1: I've been talking about this all road trip. It's a great deal. It's a great event. Take part. Brian Wu is on target. Brooks Lee's old college teammate at Cal Poly. Wu and the Mariners took a 2-0 win over the A's yesterday, and Wu was outstanding. He's had an up-and-down year, but he threw 8 innings of one-hit ball. He struck out 9. It was his 8th scoreless outing of the year, brought to you by Target, proud partner of the Twins. He's either been unhittable or he's been roughed up. And with his stuff and the way he pitches, it's amazing he ever gets roughed up. And he's a guy who in many ways, Paul, reminds me of Joe Ryan. A little different arm slot. He's got a carry fastball that guys can't figure out. And we'll be watching carefully early to see if Joe has the life on his stuff today.
0: Hopefully that's the case. Talk about Wu and that Seattle pitching staff, kind of their strength, their rotation. But it's been a little bit inconsistent this year. But, yeah, looking forward to seeing Joe pitch today.
1: Well, first pitch is coming to Colt Keith, and it's on the way, and it's in there for a strike. The velo is back at 94. That's about normal for Joe, and it's nothing and one. Keith, DH, then McGonigal and Torres. A couple lefties and a righty. 0-1 pitch, and that's inside for strike two. And that's at 95, and it's 0-2. So any concerns about the velo drop in the minor leagues, I think you can tuck those aside. Typically, Joe will start 94, 95-ish and end up 93-ish. 0-2, right there for a called strike three. Welcome back, Joe.
0: You don't see that very often.
1: three pitches, the bat never left Colt Keith's shoulder.
0: All fastballs. That was like good morning, good afternoon, and see you later. I mean, that was impressive.
1: So Ryan probably knew he's on a pitch count. Figures I might as well be efficient, just throw three. And what I love about it, all inside to the lefties. There's McGonigal. He is not your average lefty. He's a really good player. The first pitch there dots the outside corner at 94. It's 0-1. McGonigal, for my money, the American League Rookie of the Year. Amongst rookies, fourth in average, third in hits, leads in walks, second in runs. Everyday pillar of this lineup since the break of spring training. He takes strike two. It's 0-2. Plays at third, plays at short. Long-term future may end up being at second, but he is a really good player at just 21. The 0-2 breaking ball misses down and in. There will be no immaculate first inning. It's one ball and two strikes. McGonigal has hit a bit of a rookie wall, not unusual, as he swings and drills this one to deep right field. Keyshaw looking up. We're tied at one. Kevin McGonigal, how do you do? A home run to right. 1-1 here at Comerica. Well, he'd seen enough heaters to know what they look like. He got one up, got the arms extended, and he blasts number 15 to tie this game at a run apiece.
0: Yeah, it comes on the Tigers' first swing of the day. He looked at three. McGonigal falling behind, taking two, but after a good take on that breaking ball, 0-2 jumped all over that pitch.
1: Last 11 games, he'd only hit a .140 with one extra base hit, but he crushes that one, and now it's Torres the righty. And the first pitch is strike. It's 0-1. That's another four-seamer at 95. The veteran Torres, probably his last run here with the Tigers. And he swings and taps it to the left side of the diamond for Culpepper. Takes it letter high, loads it up to first, and Torres, trundling down the line, is retired for out number two. Riley Green will bat. I mentioned the rookie wall, Paul, and you've seen it, experienced it. It's a real thing.
0: No, it is. I mean, the first time you have to play extended baseball through September, just the amount of games and everything that you have to endure, it's not surprising when a guy, first time around the league, has a tendency to kind of, you know, you kind of fall off a little bit down the stretch.
1: Foul ball for Green. The count is 0-1. You go from playing your 140 games in the minors last

0: last year, and then suddenly you've got another 20-plus to go as ball wide, 1-1. And especially a guy like McGonigal, it's not as if he was in the minor leagues or has been on the injured list. He broke camp. He had a camp that wasn't an easy camp because he was trying to make a team. As a check swing by Green, and he went, and the count is 1-2. So he's basically been going all out since February 14th. Some barking coming from the Tigers dugout because they didn't check the swing because Moscoso at home plate said it's a strike. Two-strike pitch, swung on and lined into right field. Keyshaw coming on. He has to play it on the hop. And Riley Green with a topspin single to right. And there's a two-out base runner here for Dylan Dingler. Again, not unlike the reaction we saw from Clark on the Brooks Lee single. And here's Dick.
1: Yeah, there are a lot of similarities there about those two plays that you referenced. I think Keyshaw thought he had an opportunity to make a catch there. Just too much top spin.
0: Dylan Dingler, one of the league's top offensive catchers. But he has hit a wall as he fouls one near his own dugout. On August 8th, he was sitting on 80 runs batted in. He was second in the league. Since then, he's only driven in 3 runs in 24 games and only 1 in his last 17 games. 26 homers leads the club. Bats right-handed. The catcher out of Ohio State watches a pitch just miss. I think they're going to challenge this one. I think that's going to be a strike. Jeffers really good on the challenges last night.
2: Colts have returned. Minnesota retains the challenge.
0: And again, Ryan, they're riding him hard here. He's catching pretty much every day, including this day game after a night game with travel. No balls, 2 strikes, big hole right side. And the pitch to Dingler's down and away. It's 1-2. I would think Caratini might catch one of the games in this series, maybe Wednesday.
1: Yeah, with the amount of games that Ryan's back-to-back-to-back games here, and probably going to get a break in one of these next two ball games for sure.
0: 1-2, swung and a miss. Joe Ryan fans Dylan Dingler, his second strikeout, but he gives up the home run to McGonigal. And we're tied at 1 as we go to the second. It's Labor Day Baseball in Detroit. I'm your home for Twins Baseball.
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0: Bryce Lewis leads things off on the top of the second. 1-1 our score. Lewis against Melton. And the first pitch, he checked it. It's a cutter, 0-1. Lewis clobbered a 3-run homer off of Troy Melton to chase him from the ballgame last week at Target Field. This is the 31st game for Royce against the Tigers, and he's reached in every one. Lines this ball to short, can be backhanded by Peck. And Peck kind of stumbled after it, but caught that knuckling liner, and Royce is retired for out number one.
1: A little slider off the end of the bat by Royce. Didn't come off the bat particularly hard. A nice little play at shortstop there by Mr. Peck.
0: Now it's Larnick's turn. Got to get Trevor going.
1: Yeah, we do.
0: Larnick's last five at-bats have ended in strikeouts. He's 0 for his last seven, 1 for 10. And then he takes a first pitch wide, one ball, no strikes. Now, he has never had a hit against Melton, but he's walked and he's been hit by a pitch against Melton. Try to get that sweet line drive swing of his up and rolling. Takes a strike and the count is 1-1. That's a slider up at the letters. It's a ballpark to me, Paul, that plays to his strengths with those big gaps and the amount of line drives that Trevor sprays that pie shape in the middle of the field. Bounces this one instead of the first baseline foul. It's 1-2.
1: Yeah, anybody who's more of a line drive, gap to gap type hitter would really flourish in this ballpark. And if you do get the ball in the air on the pull side, it has a tendency to fly out there until it gets to that cutout that you referenced early out there in right center.
0: Ball and two strikes to Larnick. One out here in a tie game. We're in the top of the second. Breaking ball swung on and missed. It was a curveball, and that has been his kryptonite. The breaking ball, last six plate appearances, all strikeouts for Trevor Larnick. Here's Culpepper with two away. Kalen Culpepper was hitless against Troy Melton first time up, and as we've talked about throughout this road trip, the first chance for guys like Culpepper and Jenkins to see the same pitcher for a second time, to play that cat and mouse adjustment game. This pitch to Kalen, ripped to left field, line drive, base hit. There's one way to adjust. You smoke the first pitch you see for a line drive, base hit to left.
1: Well, one thing we've learned in this Mr. Culpepper's early career, he's aggressive. Got a first pitch sinker there and jumped on it. Get yourself a base hit.
0: Yeah, bottom of the zone. That's a pitch he can whack, and he hit it 99 miles an hour. And now here's Walker, who's 0 for his last 14. He's had the strikeout bug. Seven strikeouts in his last 14 plate appearances. He awaits. And the first pitch is wide, and the count is 1-0. First pitch slider. Last hit for Jenkins against the Tigers. It was the home run off right fielder Zach McKinstry. Walker hunkers in. And the pitch. And that's just off the outside corner with a fastball. So they're staying away from Jenkins. Again, a guy who, scouting report reads, gap to gap, doubles power, burgeoning home run power, and this ballpark should play to that. There's a huge gap in right center field right now. They play him in left center. And he hits this ball in the air to straightaway center field for Clark. He drifts back just a couple of steps. Boy, they knew where to be. And Clark stands underneath that fly ball and hauls it in to end the inning. Walker now 0 for his last 15. We've played 1.5. Still 1-1 on your home for Twins baseball.
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1: Not too many chances left to take advantage of those.
0: No.
1: $2 beers.
0: Get out there for this coming week. This ball ripped down the right field line. Fair ball into the corner for McKinstry. Takes a big turn at first base. He's speeding for second. This three. He's thinking three. Takes the turn. The relay to Clemens. The throw to third. Not in time. It's a triple for Zach McKinstry. An 0-2 triple for Zach McKinstry to open the second. And the go-ahead run is now just 90 feet away. There's a pitch up and in. 0-2. And he was able to turn on it.
1: And Joe trying to front door that two-seamer at the top of the zone. McKinstry was ready. As far as that right field corner is, and knowing that Keyshaw doesn't have a strong arm, McKinstry just put his head down, knew he was going to get to third base.
0: Now it's Torkelson. And they're asking Joe if he's going to be, I believe, in the stretch of the windup. That's part of the conversation. Now Joe's looking to all the umpires to find out what's going on. As he readies. Torkelson's been good with runners in scoring position this year, better than a 300 hitter. The first pitch is wide to Spencer, one ball, no strikes. And that's a big jump because against right-handed pitching this year, he only hits 205. He's got power, of course. We saw him clobber the big home run in the 12th inning to beat the Twins at Target Field. 1-0. Swung on a missed. And it's 1-1. Torkelson taking a page out of the old Oakland A's books. He's got the bright white spikes with his blue and black City Connects. White arm sleeve on his back elbow. Two-tone bat. Infield's in. Runner at third, popped away foul, and it's two strikes. It's 1-2. And Derek Shelton talked about it postgame last night, getting to two strikes and then not finishing at bats. McGonigal's homer was on a 1-2 pitch, Green's single on a 1-2 pitch, and McKinstry's triple on an 0-2 pitch. So that is carried over for Ryan this afternoon. A 1-2 here, swung on a miss, no such problem. Down goes Torkelson. On a nifty sweeper from Joe Ryan, his third punch out.
1: And what Shelty talks about makes perfect sense. You know, when you do execute early in counts and put yourself in a position where you can get weak contact or maybe a strikeout like we saw there on Torkelson, it's guys that do well over the course of the season take advantage when they get themselves ahead of the count.
0: Here's the rookie Max Clark. Now, he will bunt. It's part of his game. It's a pitch high, one ball, no strikes. Worth noting that the Tigers, and we talked about it to open the broadcast, they held the final wildcard spot on August 14th. Since then, they are 5-17, worst record in baseball. And with runners in scoring position, they're less than 200. This ball's in the air to left. Larnach near the line, slides in foul ground, didn't catch it. And probably a good thing he didn't. It's 1-1. If he makes the sliding catch, McKinstry's going to tag and score easily.
1: I think that coaching staffs and players talk about that play. You know, when do you want me to catch the ball and get the out and give up the run, or when should I let it fall? You know, if you're playing infield in, means that you're trying to cut down a run, so most likely in those situations, probably let that ball drop if you know it's going to be foul.
0: Probably part of the lineup you're in, where's your pitcher, you got a strikeout guy on the mound. I mean, all of those things have to be part partial of it. Some guys, it's so hard to get an out, like you just have to take an out where you can find it. Maybe here you can be a little choosier in the second inning of a 1-1 game. Again, we see the Tigers base runner in fair territory as we referenced. Clark takes down and in, and the count is 2-1. That lead by McKinstry, and the Tigers were the first team we saw do it. That's back when Joey Cora was still the third base coach. And Brooks Lee looked at McGonigal and said, what are you doing? He's literally right next to Lee, and what he's doing is cutting down a potential throwing lane to home plate. Pitch down and in, and now 3-1.
1: You pointed out that to me the other day, and I really hadn't noticed it all that much. And so you say the primary objective is to prohibit the catcher's throwing lane or the third baseman?
0: The third baseman throwing lane on a ground ball to third is a strike called. And then the secondary effect, the Twins started using it after they got picked off at third base. They thought it would cut down on the catcher's throwing lane on back picks. So we've seen about a handful of teams use it. It's always less than two out, runner at third, infield in spots with a left-handed hitter. Here's the payoff. Swung on and fouled straight back. Stays 3-2. The thought being that any ball to the third baseman would be hit in such a manner that would probably create a guy trying to score on you and wouldn't hit your base runner in fair territory necessarily. 3-2 again. High, ball four, they lost Clark. And heck, the rookie will bat, the fellow rookie. When I asked Mark Hallberg, one of the more thoughtful guys in the game, about it, he said that so much of the pushback was based on, well, we don't want him to get hit with a liner and be out of fair territory. And he said we had to remind ourselves that we take leads in fair territory at the other two bases all the time.
1: Sure. Proximity to home plate and a batted ball, a little bit different over there. See if Peck tries to maybe push bunt here to get that run in at some point in this at bat.
0: Not showing bunt. Did that hit him? Or did that hit his bat? Oh, it hit his elbow. And Peck's going to go to first base. Oh, that is unfortunate. We got the rookie with four career hits from the right side. And instead now the bases are going to be loaded for the lefty Colt Keith, as Joe clipped him on the front elbow. So a leadoff triple, a strikeout, then a walk to Max Clark. Peck hit by a pitch. And here's Keith, who struck out looking on three pitches, never swung the bat to open the game. Dangerous part of this ballgame here for Joe Ryan and the Twins. We're in just the bottom of the second. Each team with a run in the first. And Keith got hit. Keith gets hit, and it's a 2-1 lead for the Tigers. Hit him right in the leg. Maybe seeing some of the rust for Joe Ryan as he hits consecutive batters to force in the go-ahead run.
1: That's somewhat of a baseball rarity when back-to-back pitches result in hit batters. That ball was just yanked by Joe, and you're right. Maybe a little bit of that rust. He's made some really nice pitches here. We saw a couple of strikeouts in the first.
0: Well, if he didn't hit him, if he'd been able to get the leg out of the way, I think it goes to the backstop, the way that ball was yanked. Maybe the Twins catch a bit of a break there, but the bags are still full. There's a run in. It's a 2-1 lead now in favor of the homestanding Tigers. And their best hitter, Kevin McGonigal's in the batter's box with the bases loaded. Meeting on the mound here is Pete Mackey is out to chat with the entire infield group. McGonigal homeward on a 1-2 pitch into the seats in right, first time up. Bottom of the second inning. And the Twins, who scored early, looked like they had Melton on the run, only mustered a single run out of their rally when Bell hit into a double play and gave up the home run and now have given up the lead. McGonigal from the left side, tough out. Infield's in. He's a spray hitter. He's got juice, as we've already seen, and he bounces this one towards first base. Lewis coming home to Jeffers, and they're going to call him safe. They're going to say that Ryan Jeffers was off the base. Ryan stretched out towards the mound to get that throw from Royce Lewis. There was so much dirt around home plate, I couldn't see where his spike was.
1: Yeah, I thought Moscoso was very late to start, but...
0: You think he was on it or off it?
1: I thought he was on, but the Twins aren't going to challenge. You know, nice job by Royce, good decision. If he throws it on target, oh, yeah. He had to stretch. Jeffers just had to stretch just enough that took his

0: right toe off the home plate.
1: Wow, that was close. That was close, and that is a big inch difference. It's now 3-1. Base is still full, and here's Torres who takes a strike. So again, the right play and the execution wasn't crisp enough for the Twins. Gleyber Torres now, 3-for-8 with the bases loaded this year. He takes high, 1-1. What a goofy inning. Triple, then you get the strikeout, but then a walk. Back-to-back hit batters, and then a fielder's choice where the Twins have an out at home plate that could defuse the inning and are pulled off the bag by a half an inch. Swing and miss, and they count 1-2. One ball and two strikes to Gleyber Torres. If Joe ever needed a strike at it, right now. Long half inning for Ryan. He's thrown 20 pitches already here in the second. And that includes two at-bats that were just one pitch in length because he hit the guy. Torres awaits up on that front toe. Back in the box. Pitch on the way. Swung on a miss. He struck him out. And that's the fourth strikeout for Joe, and now two outs for the dangerous Riley Green.
0: Yeah, big strikeout there. You know, these little small details in these games, Chris, when they're meaningful. When you get a play like that, when you miss an opportunity to possibly, as you mentioned, defuse the inning. Just a little bit of an errant throw, and it changes the whole outlook there. But nice job by Ryan getting that strikeout there on Torres.
1: Here's Riley Green, eighth man to bat in the inning. And the first pitch floats in for a strike, 0-1. That's the sweeper. Riley Green has five extra base hits in his last two games. And you think, okay, that seems like a lot. He is only the 10th Tiger to do that since the year 2000. Pitch on the way up and in, and it's 1-1. Miguel Cabrera is obviously on that list. The last guy to do it was Eric Haas, who had six extra base hits in two games. And Green now added to that list. Infield's back, bases are full. Pitch is high, 2-1. Sun beating down on Comerica Park, shadow stretching in from right field.
0: This feels like a big at bat right here for the Twins to stay in this game.
1: 2-1 high, 3-1. Yeah, I would agree with you. One swing here from Riley Green, or honestly, even ball four to make it a 4-1 game, and Dobbers are down. Swung on, rolled slowly towards first. Picked up there by Lewis. He'll take it himself to the bag, and the inning is over. So Ryan gets out of it, but in a goofy second inning, he gives up a couple of runs. It's 3-1 in favor of Detroit. We're back for the third after checking in with Mark Janoski on your home for Twins baseball.
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5: Let's go back to the pregame lineup card. We did a feature looking at the Tigers starting pitcher today and Troy Melton and how he's evolved to becoming one of the Tigers' best starters. He says the secret is hit spots.
6: I think I'm naturally a strike thrower, and it's just kind of being able to be in the zone in multiple different parts of the zone, and that's where I'm kind of growing most. Is like since I struggled in Double A a couple years ago, and then last year I kind of just challenged myself to execute more pitches. Like strike

0: The first pitch to Luke Keyshaw is a four-seamer at 96, and he missed with it. Ball one. Didn't miss by much. Keyshaw hit by a pitch, stole a base, scored. Pitch on the way, and it's taken for a strike, 1-1. Somewhere today, I'm sure Patrick Royce's recent column about Luke is an old-school leadoff guy, and nothing says leadoff guy like hit by pitch, steal third, score a run. On a fielder's choice with a great slide. Breaking ball is low, and the count is 2-1. So Keyshaw hit all the main points. He showed his speed, showed his toughness. He got his uniform dirty, all of them.
1: What you want to do if you're the leadoff man, yep. Especially generations gone by. I was a little concerned about that hit by Pitts. I thought it caught him pretty squarely on the hand, but showing no ill effects.
0: Grounds this one foul up the third base line.
1: And then when he slid into home, you know, a risky slide, but probably the best way to ensure you're being safe. But you can jam that hand into the catcher's spike.
0: Well, that's one of the biggest changes in the game is that before, you would never slide headfirst at home plate. That was a no-no. You either run the guy over or you're going in foot first. As the 2-2 is down and away, 3-2. But with the changes in the blocking of the plate rules and sure. Your ability to do that, that headfirst slide reaching back to touch the base has become kind of the way to do it. His was kind of more over the top, like a barrel roll. 3-2 to Luke. Swung on and fought foul up the third baseline. It stays 3-2. Sets the tone. Natural fit in the leadoff spot. He'll be followed by Lee and Clemens. Puts down 3-1.
1: Since being inserted into that role, on base percentage has been outstanding.
0: 3-2. And that's high ball four. Again, he's been hit and he's walked on six pitches. That's what you're looking for at the top of your order. And it doesn't hurt when the next couple of guys in Lee and Clemens have been two of your more consistent and productive hitters.
1: And that's just grinding out a good at-bat, starting the inning, trying to find your way on base. Set the table for the guys up behind you.
0: See if Brooks can get something to drive. He had a good look at Melton in the first. The first pitch here is high, one ball and no strikes. And by that, I mean, he hit a couple deep foul balls down the right field line. He squared up the heater and the changeup and eventually hit a rocket to center field.
1: You got to feel pretty good your second time up when you've seen almost everything he can offer you.
0: Set up away. And a spin, a curveball in for a strike, 1-1.
1: Yeah, good pitch there.
0: Is that a pitch that Brooks recognizes but knows that's not the one
1: he
0: wants to hit?
1: I want to know, you know, you're kind of geared up to do some type of damage and the guy spins in a little backdoor curveball. Probably not going to offer it that.
0: Now the 1-1, he pops this one up foul, out of play, third base side, late on a sinker. And it's 1-2. So ball and two strikes to Brooks. It's a 3-1 lead now for the homestanding Tigers. Twins lead the season series 7-3. Two teams that have both scuffled down the stretch as a throw over to first. Twins have lost 10 of 15, two of their five wins against Detroit. And the Tigers have lost 12 of 15. Tigers an astonishing 15-30 against the American League Central. That is the worst in-division record in baseball. Breaking ball, poked the other way for Lee, and that's going to push foul. Just fought that one off. And again, that's the same pitch, but with two strikes, you can't afford to take it.
1: Yeah, and Brooks paying attention. There's two strikeouts have come on that curveballs where he's been able to get that under the swing.
0: Brooks probably heard Gino say that.
1: Yeah, that's right.
0: Another 1-2 pitch. Swung on and hit high in the air to right field. McKinstry is racing again into the corner. He's into foul territory at the wall. He leaps, and he made the catch. He made the catch in foul territory, banging up against the wall for out number one. Well, McKinstry had a long way to go in the first inning with Brooks, and he ran out of room and ended up in the front row. That time, to his credit, he stuck with it and made a really nifty foul catch.
1: Shading Brooks more towards right center. He had a long way to go. Navigated where he was on the field very well. Make that out.
0: Here's Cody. Struck out in his first trip. Another go over and Luke dives back. Talking about the record in the division, the Tigers are 15-30 against the Central. They have more wins against the West.

0: less than they do against the Central, and they have nearly as many wins against the American League East, despite a whole lot fewer games. This ball hit in the air to center field for Max Clark, barely has to move. Just off the barrel for Clemens, a fly ball out to center, and with two outs, it'll fall to Jeffers.
1: You know, and we always talk about the significance of those interdivisional games. They're like each one's a two-game swing, and you go 15-30, that's not going to bode well for your overall chances.
0: But you've got, again, no surprise, the team that leads the division has the best record in the division. And the Tigers have plummeted because they have the worst. Twins are right in the middle. Pitch on the way, and that hit him. Hit Jeffers. Boy, Melton hits another one. So a couple of Tigers have been hit. A couple of Twins have been hit. And now Josh Bell with runners on at first and second. Twins are, again, we're playing the 15 straight games against the division. They're 4-5 in those games. And on the season against the division, they're 23-23, so it kind of tracks. Mm-hmm. You know, it's kind of who they've been. Let's see if Josh Bell can get something done. Into a double play and a well-struck ball back up the middle off the mound his first time up. And he hits this ball in the air again to Clark in deep center field. Drifts back into the spacious pasture, makes the catch. Deep line drive out, but an out nonetheless, and the Twins are scoreless here in the third. No runs, they strand a pair. It's 3-1 Tigers, home third next on your home for Twins baseball. In the boat, garage, or on the patio, catch the Twins all season long on KWAT.
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0: 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The only man not to bat in the second was Dylan Dingler for the Tigers. He's in there now. And the big catcher swings and bounces foul up the third baseline. No balls and a strike. Dylan Dingler, the former Buckeye. And was it Dominic Canzone of the Mariners teaming up for the Buckeyes? No balls and a strike. And the pitch swung and a miss. Now, one surefire way, Paul, to get your fellow Gopher Glenn Perkins fired up is to bring up the Buckeyes. They had not a lot of love lost between his Gophers
1: they
0: and Buckeyes.
1: They had some good battles along the way.
0: Was that your rival at the time?
1: No, not particularly.
0: Here's the 0-2. And that bounces. Who would? Did Wisconsin still have a program then?
1: Good question. Yes, they did, in fact. I don't know who's our biggest. Maybe Iowa. They had a really good program and geographically fairly close.
0: One ball and two strikes to Dingler. Pitch high.
1: I haven't been there, but they say the Ohio State baseball facility is outstanding for a Big Ten school.

0: They've got just a little bit of money rolling around, that athletic department. 2-2, swung on a miss. Dingler chased one down and away. He's out on strikes for the second time. 5 punch outs for Joe. Let's take 10 seconds for station identification on your home for Twins baseball.
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0: Now, McKinstry's triple was the only hit in that 2-run, 8-batter second. And a strike called. The count is 0-1 on Zach.
2: Still a little curious about Glenn Perkins and the Ohio State thing. Was there something in particular that...
0: They were good. They were always good. So that was always the big rivalry for the division or for the conference championship. As it pitched down, 1-1. I don't think there was a lot of love lost between the coaches. And he said, yeah, they everything about him just gets Glenn going. As this one foul tipped. Boy, you bring up their big silver bat. I asked if they put Buckeyes on the batting helmets. Yeah. And he lost his mind. He said, if they'd done that, I wouldn't have been able to control myself. But Perk, this is, again, a miraculous stat that the 14, the late, great John Anderson, told me never lost a Big Ten start on a Friday night. Pitch down, and the count is 2-2.
2: That's impressive.
0: That's everybody's best guy.
2: Sure.
0: Everybody's best guy never lost on a Friday night. That's a way to start a weekend. 2 balls and 2 strikes to McKinstry. 3-1 Tigers. And this pitch fouled away. Now, I didn't get a chance to ask him because he and Corey didn't work last night. They were already in Detroit. I don't know if he got to tour the prison in Huntsville like your team
2: sure.
0: did.
2: I'm not sure they were still making that trip down there by the time Glenn came around.
0: The old Huntsville prison trip. That'll work on the recruiting trail. 2-2 in the air, left center field. Brooks back, Culpepper back, Larnick in. Larnick's under it. Trevor's got it in the sunshine, and there are 2 out here in the third.
2: Yeah, you talk about early on how the outfielders or position players picking up the ball. I don't think that Larnick saw that ball till late because he really got a late break. Thankfully, it was high enough where he still was able to kind of coast under it.
0: Yeah, we're going to play night game tomorrow. Plays fairly standard at night, but then the day game Wednesday, that's not easy for anybody. Hitters, fielders, there's just a glare here that you don't see in other ballparks. Torkelson's the hitter, and he swings and misses, and it's 0-1. Expecting Joe maybe 65, 70 pitches today. He's at 55 now. Kicks to the plate, and this one popped up, and that's out of play, first base side. Lewis chasing after it, but nothing doing. That's 10 rows deep. Some Twins fans down there. They count 0-2. Crowd is filled in nicely. It was a slower crowd. And again, testament to the fans because originally many of them bought tickets thinking this was a 1 o'clock game. Had to push it back after Peacock optioned the game last night. As a breaking ball shot through the right side, takes a funny spin right back to Clemens, who picks it up and throws him out.
2: That was weird.
0: That ball was headed to right field, and it took a goofy left turn and spun right to Clemens for a ground ball out. By the wonders of physics, we've played 3-1 Tigers on your home for Twins baseball. This is Twins Country, all 162 games on 950 AM KWAT. 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
6: Royce Lewis leads off the fourth. He takes up and in. One ball, no strikes. Royce lined out off the end of the bat towards shortstop his first time up. He has never faced the Tigers and not reached base safely. 30 for 30. Breaking ball swung on a missed, and the count is 1-1. 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The 1-1 to Lewis, swung on and fouled in the count 1-2. Against the Tigers just this year in 10 games, Royce is hitting 350. OPS is over 1,000. He's driven in 9 runs in 10 games. Looking to spark something here in the fourth against the stingy Troy Melton. He swings and misses, and he'll have to wait for his next at bat because Royce Lewis is out number one on strikeout number 3 for Melton. And now it's Larnach.
2: Good cutter right there from Melton that Royce tried to stay on, just couldn't reach out there far enough to hit it.
6: First non-curveball strikeout for Melton. And here's Larnach, who struck out at a curve earlier. He swings and hits this one high in the air to right field. McKinstry back base of the wall. It's off the top of the wall and in play. No, it's gone. It hit the railing and bounced back in for a home run. And say goodbye to that 0-for-8 Trevor Larnach into the seats in right. And the Twins are within a run. It's 3-2. Boy, did he need that.
2: Aggressive swing, first pitch slider. Wasn't sure if it was going to have enough to get out. You see the ball carrying out there to right field. He got it in that kind of short portion of the right field fence. Barely cleared. Still counts. Nice way to break that little string of those punch outs that Lever Larnach was going through.
6: Yeah, he fanned his last 6 plate appearances, but home run number 12. It's a one-run game, and here's Culpepper. The kitty core portion of the lineup. 23-year-old Kalen takes high. One ball, no strikes. Singled his first at bat. If you're going to hit it out, that's the place to do it. Short fence, about 8 feet high, then some shrubs, and then a little railing before the grandstand. That one hit the railing and bounced back into play. That's a cutter ball. It's 2-0.
2: Melton's only given up 13 home runs this year. The Twins have hit 7 of them.
6: How about that? More than half of his home runs in now 2.5 starts. Culpepper away. T-homered in his first game. He hit one in Sacramento. Sitting on 2 for his career. He takes a strike. I think about those seats in right, I just think of Miguel Cabrera, Victor Martinez is wearing out that part of the ballpark. J.D. Martinez, it's a ground ball foul up the third base line. Victor from both sides of the plate. Even as a righty, he'd dive out, just push that ball into the grandstand and right. And, of course, Cabrera made a Hall of Fame career out of that.
2: Yeah, of all those names, I just can envision Cabrera so many times. Just look like he's going to get beat. Next thing you know, it's a home run to right.
6: Pop up on the infield. Torkelson's under it. Makes the catch. And Culpepper retired. Popped up a changeup. All right. So the lefty Larnach got off the schneid. Let's see if we can get Walker Jenkins healthy. He's 0 for his last 15. Jenkins hunkers in there from the left side. He's 21 years of age. Big gap in left center, pardon me, right center field. And the pitch is on the way, a breaking ball strike. And these gaps are so big that McKinstry in right plays well off the line. There's still a huge gap in right center, but all of the corner is available for Walker Jenkins as well. And he takes up and away, 1-1. They've pitched him up and they've pitched him away consistently.
2: Well, with the triangulation out there in right center defensively, you're probably better off shading that way to prevent those triples. Still have not too far to go to get to that line.
6: Ground ball to first, backs up Torkelson, makes kind of a dodgy catch of it, and does throw to Melton at first base. So it didn't look pretty, but they got their out. Now that's 0 for his last 16 for Walker Jenkins. A run, though, for the Twins on the Larnach long ball. Twins trail 3-2 as we go to the home fourth on your home for Twins baseball.
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7: Here's your forecast from Watertown Radio and GoWatertown.net. Chance for storms this afternoon. Otherwise, cloudy skies with a few peaks of sun. High temperatures reach up to 83. Winds out of the south, 15 to 20 miles per hour. Mainly cloudy skies expected again. Tonight, chance of thunderstorms. Lows level off around 70. I'm meteorologist Mandy Faluber on Watertown Radio. Right now, it's 73 degrees.
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6: Chris and Paul with you from the Motor City of Detroit, 3-2 Tigers. And here in the bottom of the fourth inning, Joe Ryan goes to work on 8-9-1. Clark, Peck, and Keith. First pitch to Max Clark, floats over for a strike. That's the backdoor sweeper. Clark walked with a runner at third and one out in the second, and then Peck and Keith were hit by the next two pitches from Ryan. Joe delivers down and in, and they count 1-1 to Max. Probably Joe's last inning. Connor Prelip has begun to warm in the bullpen. Joe is sitting on 59 pitches. Number 60 is on the way, and it's poked foul over the left side dugout occupied by the Tigers, and it's up into the seats. It's 1-2. Hudge Rodriguez jersey down there, Riley Green jersey. Sorry, Kirk Gibson, Cecil Fielder. There's a pitch just off the outside corner. Going to challenge this.
12: Pitcher stole the ball, catch has challenge.
6: It's very close. It's either ball two or it's an out. It's an out.
12: Colas have returned the batter's out. Minnesota retains the challenge.
6: Jeffers, another outstanding challenge, strikes out the rookie Clark, and now it's Peck. Yeah. Go back to that inning. It was such a weird inning for Joe. I think the Peck at bat was really the one that opened things up, because here's a guy who has four big league hits. That's a guy I think Joe Ryan feels like he can get out, sure. And he hit him with the first pitch.
2: And we talk about often about it, the importance of really controlling the bottom half of the lineup for the opposing team.
12: Pitcher's called the motor catch. Yes, challenge.
2: Here we go again.
6: Jeffers right back at it, looking to go 3-for-3. This one might be low. Yep.
12: Colas confirmed Minnesota loses one challenge.
6: You can hear Ryan in the background say, maybe not. Yeah, control that number 9 hitter, especially a youngster like Peck, 7th round pick out of Pepperdine. And this one rolled towards third base. Picked up by Brooks. Brooks, he throws it to first base, and two quick outs for Joe Ryan. It's Colt Keith's turn. He was hit on the knee by the first pitch he saw, and that forced in the second run for the. Then McGonigal's ground ball out to first. Lewis's throw was a little off target, but Jeffers a premature stretch and combined to pull his spike about a half inch off the plate to cost the Twins that third run. Keith from the left side, the pitch on the way. And that's a strike call, a little backdoor sweeper again, and the count is 0-1. Three runs on three hits, Detroit. Two runs, three hits, Minnesota. Swing and miss by Keith again, 0-2. And when you see the types of swings we've seen today, that tells me that he's got the life back on his pitches.
2: And, you know, we saw a little bit of rust, especially in that crazy inning in the second. But overall, I think his stuff has looked pretty good considering he hasn't been on a major league mound in over a month.
6: Swing and a miss. He struck him out. It was a sword. Squirts away from Jeffers. Throws down to first to finish off the inning. And it's a 1-2-3 inning for Joe. Joe's through four. Probably done for the day with his seventh strikeout. The cherry on the sundae. We played four full innings. Twins trail 3-2. They try to change that after we check in with Gino for a scoreboard update on your home for Twins baseball.
0: 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It's the Twins and KWAT.
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19: Out of town scoreboard update brought to you by Northland Ford. We head out to Philadelphia where the Phillies and Braves continuing this great weekend series. And Kyle Schwarber, back-to-back-to-back games with a home run. His one today came in the bottom of the eighth. It was the only run of the game, but the story was Jesus Luzardo.
20: It comes down to Ozzy Albies. The pitch, swing, and a fly ball left field. Marsh comes in. He's waiting, and he's got it. And Jesus Luzardo, for the first time on a professional mound, has thrown a complete game. And it's a 1-0 shutout win over the Braves.
19: Yeah, the complete game shutout. He fanned 12, just two hits on 109 pitches. 1-0 final.
6: Well, here it's 3-2 as Luke Keyshaw fouls away the first pitch of the fifth from Melton, and the count is 0-1. You can inject all the Phillies-Braves games in the world right into my veins. I'll take all of them. Take Cubs-Brewers. I'll take Padres-Dodgers as Keyshaw hits one high in the air. Left field. Green back at the base of the wall. Does it have the legs? Green catches it at the top of the fence to keep this a 3-2 game. Riley Green didn't have to jump. He just reached up and plucked it off the top of the wall as Keyshaw just a few feet short of what would have been a game-tying home run.
2: Yeah, that ball was hit very well and very high. It gave him plenty of time to get back to the wall and measure that catch. I think it would have cleared the fence, but like you mentioned, he just reached up and very casually made the catch.
6: Yeah, that would have landed on that Little Caesars platform between the two dugouts as Brooks Lee lines one in the gap in right center field. Here comes McKinstry, and he'll make the catch on that sinking liner. So a couple of balls squared up, but nothing to show for it. And there are two quick outs for Cody Clemens, just three pitches into this half inning. Cody Clemens, I'm thinking, might take a pitch. And again, it's 2026, Paul. I don't know what I should be thinking. Anything goes. First pitch, a strike.
2: No,
6: and the count is
2: right.
6: 1-1.
2: But in today's games, you know, you'll see it. First two batters make it out on a first pitch, and the next guy will swing two.
6: Gabby Gonzalez took a swing down 10-1 yesterday that I think both of us were puzzled by. Is a pitch wide, the type of swing that in years past probably would have earned you a bow tie. But that's just kind of how the game is played now. take your swing, take your at-bat. It's in a silo.

0: Swing hard, do all the damage you can. This one right back up the middle, nearly ripped the glove off Melton's hand. A single for Cody Clemens. Boy, that was a scorching liner, and the Twins have the tying run on. And Jeffers will bat. That was 105. I'm not smart enough to do the math on how quickly a ball hit 105 miles an hour, covers 60 feet, 6 inches, but it got there quicker than Melton would have liked.
1: Yeah, sometimes when they're hit that crisply, pitcher has no chance. Thankfully, it was high enough. It cleared his head.
0: Now Jeffers, and Jeffers takes a strike. Twins have had quality at-bats against Melton today. They've hit the ball hard. They've sprayed it around. Just 2 runs to show for it so far. He's walked 3. He's hit 2. 0-1 to Ryan, one of the guys who's been hit, and that's down and away. 1-1. That's the 70th pitch of the game here in the 5th inning. So Melton's had to work. And again, Achilles heel for this Tigers club has been their bullpen big time. Big time. 1-1. Down and in. 2-1. If you're just joining us, the astonishing number again from that series at Cleveland. 4-game series. A Tiger pitcher never threw a pitch with the Tigers trailing, and they lost 3 games. Walked off 3 times. 2-1. Swung on and sliced into right field. McKinstry's there. Zach makes the catch and ends the inning, stranding Cody Clemens at first base. So we've played 4.5. It's still a 3-2 lead for the Tigers. Connor Prelip coming in when we return on your home for Twins baseball.
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0: For the last time Connor Prelip pitched, he faced these Tigers. He did so behind an opener in Andrew Morris. He ended up going 5 scoreless innings, 3 hits, a walk, 5 strikeouts. Faced the lefty McGonigal, then the righty Torres, and the left-hander Riley Green. Tigers platoon as much or more than anybody, but they're not lifting McGonigal or Green. So Prelip will have a platoon advantage, but McGonigal, salty customer. First pitch is off speed for a strike. It's a starter. That's his favorite pitch. The count is 0-1. So Prelip and Melton, now the two pitchers, the two guys who team up on NHL video games as part of a 3-man team along with Mike Paredes in the offseason. Pitch wide, it's 1-1. And now facing off against one another on a big league mound for the second time in a week. Prelip has had a really positive year. Connor delivers, and this one rolled back up the middle. Backhand pickup there by Cody Clemens, and he throws out McGonigal. There's one away.
1: Yeah, nice play by Cody, ranging to his right. Prelip getting the sinker in on the hands of McGonigal. Hey, the Yankees are coming to Target Field September 14th to the 16th. Don't miss your chance to see Walker Jenkins, Kaelin Culpepper, and the Twins take on the star-studded Yankees. Get your tickets now at twins.com/tickets.
0: You're not going to sing today?
1: Over there. You don't want to hear that.
0: Here's Torres. I'll tell you what, though, after listening to you croon the OK Blue Jays song today and realizing all the words
1: fun.
0: That you know.
1: That was fun. We went back and you pulled it up on the video, and I heard that song 500 times in 3 years, so...
0: A 1-0 drops in for a strike. There's some interesting rhyme scheme in that one. We've got a diamond, and we've got nine men. It's artistic.
1: Dave Steve, creative, right?
0: Yeah, Dave Steve gets name dropped. Pretty good song. 1-1 misses in, and they count 2-1. Boy, Paul, I don't think there's any way to look at Connor Prelip's season that isn't positive. In terms of the health, the fact that he's still throwing, the production, the lessons learned. I just think it's all been thumbs up for Connor Prelip, who's battled injuries his whole career. Ball three wide, 3-1.
1: You know, I've been impressed. You know, some of the numbers don't back up really how well he's done. I think the Twins and the staff have done a great job of keeping him available here into September by extra rest here and there, minimizing his pitches in certain games.
0: 3-1 bang through the left side, ground ball single. Torres at first for Riley Green. Yeah, the fact that he could take the ball on 5 days rest, 8 days rest, 11 days rest, and still perform. And again, he's not at a point in his career with his arm health where you're going to ask him to go 7-8 innings. But he is still pitching and pitching well here in September, and that's just a testament to all involved. He's in his 21st game. He's thrown over 104 innings. And all of that is just a huge positive. As a strike called to Green. He is just a really talented young man, and their plan to keep him healthy and make him more and more effective has taken shape, and you can certainly see a bright, bright future for Prelip. 0-1, high.
1: You know, he kind of gives you that oh shucks type of personality as far as how it might look, but when he's on the mound, he can be a bulldog. He loves that competition.
0: Fairly unflappable as the 1-1 swung on, hit high in the air for Green. He just stares at that one. That one sailing into the seats for a home run. Left on left damage from Riley Green. His 19th home of the year is a two-run blast halfway up the grandstand, and the Tigers stretch that lead to 5-2. Boy, he didn't miss that pitch. It was a four-seam fastball. It came in 95 and it left at 107. It was supercharged.
1: We talked about Riley Green. Had a little trouble getting on track coming off that IL, but the last few games has really been heating up. Had a multi-homer game the other day. No doubter.
0: Well, that's a back-breaking blow for the Twins. As Dylan Dingler now the hitter, and he takes a curveball for a strike, 0-1. It was a 3-2. The Twins had some offensive momentum. And Prelip comes out of the bullpen and gives up the moonshot. 0-1 bounce foul. The count 0-2. Shelty talks about Prelip and he just kind of shakes his head. He says, I force him to talk to his teammates and to his coaches because otherwise he just won't speak. Go long stretches of time without talking to anybody. As a breaking ball for a called strike three. Good pitch there. Dingler just watching the slider. Dingler, three strikeouts already today. McKinstry will be the two-out hitter. Young core, and a lot of those young pitchers, you know, they hang tight together. Morris and Adams and Prelip, a little bundle. Some of the young position players that have come up together as well. Pitch on the way to Zach, and it's wide for a ball, slider missed. And you can see that the young core of this club kind of taking shape for the Twins here in 2026. And you can squint ahead and see even better things on the horizon. Pitch for a strike that flinched McKinstry left on left. It's 1-1.
1: Yeah, you and I have talked about, obviously we'd love to see the Twins stack some wins here in the last 3 weeks of the season, but foundation looks really good.
0: Yeah.
1: length of starting rotation, potentially some of these younger positional players.
0: Swing and a miss, pulled off a slider, 1-2.

0: I just think about Pablo pitching instead of being in the radio booth or the TV booth.
1: That's a huge difference.
0: Yeah, that's
1: right
0: big.
1: There.
0: A healthy Joe, what Taj has done, what Zebby has done this year to step forward. As a pitch wide, I eagerly await a healthy Mick Abel. People forget he had 13 straight scoreless innings before he was injured.
1: Festa.
0: David Festa's whole season was lost. We added Kramer. Ober is around. I mean, just the depth that is required by the big leagues in this day and age. 2-2 in the air left field. Arnick back, drifts underneath it. Just shy of the track, he'll make the catch. And the inning is over. So Riley Green punches a hole in the sky with a two-run home run. It's now 5-2 in favor of the Tigers. We've played five. This is your home for Twins baseball.
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5: Here's your forecast from Watertown Radio and GoWatertown.net. Chance for storms this afternoon. Otherwise, cloudy skies with a few peaks of sun. High temperatures reach up to 83. Winds out of the south, 15 to 20 miles per hour. Mainly cloudy skies expected again tonight. Chance of thunderstorms, lows level off around 70. I'm meteorologist Mandy Thaluber on Watertown Radio. Right now, it's 73 degrees.
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0: Josh Bell leads off against Melton, top of the sixth inning, and the pitch is wide, one ball, no strikes. Josh has hit the ball hard twice, nothing to show for it. A double play in the first with runners on the corners and one out. And a line drive out to center with runners at first and second and two outs to end the third. It takes a strike and it's 1-1. Bell, Lewis, Larnick. Twins led 1-0, trailed 3-1, then 3-2, and now 5-2. And breaking ball stays high, and the count is two balls and a strike. Twins trying to chase Melton out of this ball game because they like their chances against a weary Tigers bullpen that blew three games in walk-off fashion in Cleveland. This ball swung on a missed. It's 2-2. You have to stay close, though, to make that possible. They're down 5-2 now, right on the brink of this one slip away. Melton pitches. Bell pops it up. Foul territory. McGonigal, a brief look, but he'll just let that one sail into the seats. First of three here in Detroit. Twins and Tigers, two teams that have slipped out of the limelight here in early September. Pitch high, and the count 3-2. Twins still have a path wild card-wise, if only because they're going to be playing three against Cleveland, the team they're chasing. Three against the Yankees, who are in a wild card spot. And they've got three with the Rangers, who are in that mix. As a chopper back up the middle, Peck a long way to go. Grabs that hopper on the first base side of the bag at second and throws him out. Royce Lewis, the hitter.
1: Hey, let's check out the farm. Our minor league update yesterday, the Colonels and the Muscles played their season finales. The Muscles won 6-4 in 10 innings, and Cedar Rapids won 10-5. Muscles posted their best record since 2022 and broke the franchise records for on-base percentage and OPS. Minor league coming to a close.
0: Royce Lewis pops this one up. First pitch, right up the first base line. It's going to be caught by Torkelson. Well, I would imagine as a hitter, those are the at-bats that you just wish you swung and missed. You know, you wait for that chance to hit, and you get up there, and you can't hold your fire on a pitch away, and you pop out, and you have to just be frustrated.
1: You know, you're not going to execute your plan every time, and pitchers are going to make pitches. But I can't imagine you're looking for a cutter off the plate on pitch one.
0: Here's Larnach. Homered on a slider last time up, and he takes a ball wide, one ball, no strikes. Solo shot to right for Trevor. Snapped his 0 for 8 stretch. Stretch that included 6 straight strikeouts. Takes a strike in her half, 1-1. Two quick outs for Melton here in the sixth. Twins have had base runners in every inning. But Melton gave up just the 1 in the first, the solo homer in the fourth. This one swung on a miss, a changeup. Danced away from the end of Trevor's bat, 1-2. You got it in the back of your head, be thinking about that curveball here, I would think. Teams have been spinning Trevor into the ground with 2 strikes of late. And Melton has a good hook. Sets and fires, swung on and fisted into the gap in left center field. That's going to find the grass, and that's going to roll towards Clark. Gets it up, and he's going to hold Larnach to a single. Boy, a nice job by Trevor Larnach. He got a four-seam fastball, and I think he was happy to see it. And maybe waiting just a little extra tick there, Paul, in suspicion of the breaking ball, and so he hits it to left field.
1: Yeah, 2 strikes, you have to take a longer look. Melton should have took your and tried to spin something. Larnach do a nice job of fighting that fastball off. 2-out knock.
0: And now here's Culpepper. He's 1-for-2. And he swings and hits the first pitch into left field off the glove of a diving McGonagall. That's a base hit. 2 hits today for Kalen, both on the first pitch. And now there are 2 aboard for Walker Jenkins. And there would be no time like the present for Walker Jenkins to snap his 0-for-16 and to pick up his first major league hit with a runner in scoring position. First, Chris Fetter's pitching coach is going to make that long, slow walk to the mound. He has to, as timed by Dan Gladden, second slowest walk to the mound of any pitching coach in baseball, trailing only pitching coach down in Tampa Bay. With runners in scoring position in his young career, Walker Jenkins is 0-for-11. Boy, he could use a hit. Twins could use a hit. They're down 5-2, but this little 2-out murmur in the sixth inning giving them reason for hope.
1: Sure, and you know, I mean, we're all getting to know Jenkins a little bit better since he's been called up. Just a solid person, character guy. You know, it's got to be somewhat burdensome, the fact that he's had this little bit of a struggle to get his career off the ground. But hey, all you got is your next at bat, and this is a big one right here.
0: Yeah, the kid has got a ton of mental toughness, and you go back to the injuries that he's dealt with and the way he's responded and met that challenge. Comes from a great family. I think he and Kalen Culpepper share that trait in addition to great athleticism. Wonderful families. And this ball is swung on and fouled near his own dugout. A fastball rip at a slider in the count is 0-1.
1: Well, taking an aggressive approach. He's been somewhat passive early in counts, in my opinion.
0: First and second, infield back, outfield deep. Pitch. Off the plate away. That's the changeup, and he spits on it, 1-1.
1: Yeah, good recognition there.
0: Tie and run at the plate here in the top of the sixth. Melton offers. And he misses away again. He doubled up on the changeup, and Walker not taking that bait. This will be the 89th pitch for Melton. Kinley's up in the pen. 5-2 Tigers, the pitch. Swung on and lined down the right field line. Stay fair. That is a foul ball by about a foot. Walker trying to steer that with his body language into fair territory. It was a slider, bottom of the zone. You talked about his two-handed follow-through, and well, he looked like a golfer staring down the fairway as he tried to will that ball fair. Just a little too quick.
1: A little too quick, a little too much hook. 2 strikes, you're just trying to find that barrel now.
0: Teams have gone up and out of the zone on Jenkins with 2 strikes. Here it comes. And it's away instead. They tried that changeup. He still won't bite. It's 3-2 now. Last time he threw the change, he doubled up on it, then came inside. Hasn't shown him a fastball. The pitch swung on and lined into right center field, and there's your base hit. That one's going to split the gap, and it's going to be smothered by Clark in front of the warning track. One run will score. Two runs will score.
1: Yes,
0: Jenkins,
1: yes,
0: a two-run double, and it's a one-run ball game. Attaboy!
1: Got to like everything about that at-bat, including spinning on three changeups just out of the zone. 3-2 got a pitch he could handle, and the runner's getting an early break on the 3-2 count, two outs. Plates two.
0: Into that big spacious gap for a two-run double for Walker Jenkins. There goes the 0-for-16, and this ball game is cinched up tight once again. It's a 5-4 Tiger lead. We're also going to throw open the door to that Tiger bullpen. This pitching change is brought to you by Upanor, a GF brand. Count on Upanor for plumbing that performs. 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
8: 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The Sox hosting the Angels. Boston rolling back home after sweeping a four-game series in Baltimore, and they picked up where they left off.
9: Swinging a shot down the right field line. Hit there, it's gone, it's hooking. Off the pole! Adley says hello to Pesky, and it's 4-0 Red Sox.
10: I think the Pesky pole's leaning a little bit toward the Sam Adams sign right now. That was 112.1 off the bat.
8: Yeah, home run there from Rutschman. Brian Baio went five innings, did not allow a run, struck out seven. The Sox defeat the Angels 5-2.
0: The Brian Baio story is a little underserved, I think. Here's a guy who a couple years ago was like an opening day starter. Then they had no place for him. They sent him to AAA. He was a long reliever. Then he was a closer. I was a starter again. And, of course, Nick the Quick, Mickey Gasper, hitting second, playing first for the Red Sox. He's becoming a Massachusetts legend. Tyler Kinley, former Twin, is on the mound facing Luke Keyshaw. The tying runs at second base, two outs. Three straight hits at the bottom of the order with two outs, getting the Twins within a run. And Keyshaw takes wide, one ball, no strikes.
1: Kinley loves to spin the ball, slider, curveball, highest percentage pitches.
0: See if Keyshaw can take that ball to right center. Jenkins can run, big lead at second. They're paying him no mind. And the pitch is checked out, another spinner, and it's low. 2-0, nice job by Luke. Twins have seven hits, and five of them have come from Larnach, Culpepper, and Jenkins, bottom third of the order. This all started with a two-out, two-strike single from Larnach. Culpepper's single, the big double by Jenkins. Here's the pitch, and Luke watches wide, and the count is 3-0. Tyler Kinley, 49 appearances, 6-5 record with the first place Atlanta Braves. Now he finds himself here in Detroit. Was with the Twins, was with the Rockies. 3-0 on the way. Yeah, Luke watches the strike. Luke has been hit by a pitch, scored a run. Then he walked in the third. Then in the fifth, he hit a ball that would have left the ballpark, but Riley Green stretched his arm up over the wall and caught it for an out. Big pitch here, 3-1 on the way, and it's taken low, ball four. Third time Keyshaw has been aboard today. It's a walk from Kinley, and now it's Brooks Lee with a chance. Runners on at first and second. Brooks looking to drive in his 80th run. Brooks Lee would become just the eighth Twin to drive in 80 or more at his age 25 season ever. Sitting on 79. He's one for three today. Lined out twice to right field. Kinley delivers, and it's high. One ball, no strikes. So many sliders from Tyler Kinley.
1: Six pitches in his appearance. No fastballs as of yet.
0: Brooks has been good in these spots. He watches away. That's the backdoor slider, 2-0. Brooks has driven in 30 of his 79 with two outs and runners in scoring position.
1: Yeah, those two-out RBIs are so huge, as we saw with Jenkins' two-run double there.
0: His bat-to-ball skills in the spacious outfield should play well for Lee. And he takes a strike. That's the curveball. So the slider wasn't landing. He drops in a curve. It's 2-1. Come on, Brooks. Twins led 1-0, haven't led since. They're now down just 5-4 here in the sixth inning. Jenkins at second, Keyshaw at first, both can fly. A wheel and a throw back to second, and Jenkins standing as Peck tried to sneak in behind him. Jenkins cuts a massive figure at second base. That is a big, strong young man. 2-1 to Lee. And the pitch. That's dropped in there for a strike. A slider going to challenge.
11: Pitch is called a strike. The batter has challenged.
0: That's going to be a ball. You don't see Brooks challenge very often.
1: No. Got a good look at that slider down below the zone.
11: The close of return, Minnesota has one challenge remaining.
0: Boy, and 2-2 to 3-1. That's
1: big.
0: A huge swing.
1: Real big.
0: Huge swing here with two outs and two men on for Lee. Twins down a run. You know it's not going to be straight. Kinley offers. It's taken for a strike. That's another slider. I think the Matt Whistler appreciation tour here.
1: Well, similar to when Jenkins had his double, runners will get an extra jump here on the 3-2 count.
0: Three balls, two strikes, two on. There go the runners. And the pitch is pulled just a whisker foul up the first baseline. It was another slider. And that one hugged the chalk and then just veered towards Grady Sizemore by about a foot. We'll do it again. Jenkins crossing the infield grass back to second base. Keyshaw, quick walk back to first. All started with two outs and nobody on. Three straight hits, a walk, and now Brooks Lee. The string is out on Lee. Runners move, pitch delivered, swung on and lifted foul down the third baseline. Again, more and more, you watch Brooks grow into what he's going to be. You see these longer at-bats, less swing and miss this year. That was a point of emphasis. Fewer swings, also a point of emphasis. Don't swing at everything just because you can hit it.
1: Right. And it's worked for the most part.
0: There they go, 3-2. That's low, 4. A pitch like that is a great example, jeez. Paul. Brooks takes the walk and loads the bases. I think that's a pitch that first-year, second-year Brooks, yeah, Lee is so eager to get the bat on, there's probably weak contact there.
1: I just think those are impressive at-bats, just being able to recognize those breaking balls are going to dip out of the zone at the last second, making that challenge, which was huge. Give Cody a chance here with the bases loaded.
0: Clemens in from the left side. Cody swings and fouls. He got a slider, surprise, surprise, and the count is 0-1.
1: Right on it, too.
0: The base is loaded for Cody Clemens. 2-for-9 with the bags full, including a grand slam this year. Jenkins, the tying run at third. The go-ahead run is Keyshaw at second. Remember, the Twins had a 10-run sixth against the Tigers at Target Field. Curveball looped in. That's a strike, 0-2. That changes the math a little bit here because you have to defend 0-2. And you know Kinley's not going to give in. He's going to keep spinning it. He's walked the two batters he's faced. The bases are loaded. Two men are out. Here comes the 0-2. And it's wide. And it's one ball and two strikes. Again, this is the organization that had Tommy Canley throw 27 straight changeups out of the bullpen. Right. So they're going to stick with the algorithm and what his best pitch is.

0: Okay, we are going full gladiator.
1: Woo! Never felt so alive.
0: Squeegee on, King! Senex, here for what's ahead.
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6: Shadows continue to encroach on the playing surface from up the right field line as Torkelson digs in from the right side. Prelip will pitch, and the first pitch drops in for a strike, 0-1. 5-4, Twins are down a run. Boy, with Torkelson in the box where the sun is, his shadow is pointed directly back behind him towards his own dugout. Prelip's shadow on the mound directed right to third base. Pitch on the inside corner for ball one. It's 1-1. Long shadows across outfield enveloping Walker Jenkins in deep center. And again, coming off the first baseline as well. Another slider, this one low, and the count 2-1.
7: Yeah, different ballparks present different issues as far as shadows are concerned, especially here late in the year. Sun angle changes, shadows change. Was a little bit unique.
6: The 2-1, taken low, 3-1. Is that something you would study and know going into different parks? Knowing, hey, we're playing at 3 or at 6, it's going to be different?
7: You know, I was always aware, especially being a leadoff hitter, because generally the beginning of the game, especially night games in the summertime.
6: Foul ball, 3-2.
7: You knew where it was going to be tough to see, put it that way.
6: And obviously depending on who was pitching too. Is it a lefty coming out of the shade? Is it a righty coming out of a billboard? 3 balls and 2 strikes. Need to get the leadoff man after that nice rally to get back into it. The pitch. Swung on and lifted high in the air. That's right field for Keyshaw. From the sun into the shade, he's underneath it, makes the catch in that dark shaded corner of right field. And there's one out. Max Clark will be the hitter, and that's a nice job by Prelip to come back into the count.
7: Really nice job falling behind there, 3-1. Score a couple of runs back in the game. You don't want to get that leadoff man on base.
6: Now it's Clark. Clark was hit in the head by a Prelip pitch at Target Field. He squared around a bunt, and it hit him in the lid. First pitch drops in for a strike, 0-1. That slider is Prelip's baby, and it's not just one pitch. We call it a slider, but he can move it in different ways and locate it in different spots. The 0-1. That ball is hit in the air to left field. A long run for Larnick moving towards the line, and that will drop in foul territory for a foul ball, strike two. That's one of those that came off the bat into the sun, and I never had a chance to see where it was.
7: Yeah, you talk about Prelip's slider, probably his best pitch at this stage. I think he's learning when to land it in the zone and when to expand off it, more aggressive hitters.
6: Well, he's 0-2 here, so he doesn't have to put it in the zone for Clark. He can run it away from him, or he's got the ability to tilt it down and out of the zone. Clark fouled away the fastball and was late on it. And now an 0-2, the pitch. It swung on a missed, and there it was. That's that tilty slider. And Jeffers did well to catch it before it hit the dirt. Starts as a strike, ends up out of the zone, and Clark is out. Two away, and here's John Peck. John Peck is just two

0: for 11 against left-handed pitching this year. 0 for 2 against Prelip. Twins down 5-4. Champion at the bit to get right back to the bat rack after leaving the bases loaded in the sixth. Breaking ball misses in. One ball, no strikes. Probably an ID break. We'll see if Peck is kind enough to foul one off into the seat so we can take it. The 1-0. Swung on or not? Checked. So that is ball. It's going to be 2-0 to John Peck. Bottom of the sixth inning, Labor Day baseball. Everything down the first baseline, all of the lower bowl, which is mostly full, is in shadow. Everyone on the left field line is in the sun. 2-0 is foul. Let's take that 10 seconds for station ID on your home for Twins baseball.
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0: Two outs, Peck at the plate, two balls and a strike, and the pitch is swung on and sliced into right field. Keyshaw will play that one on a hop, and that's a two-out base hit for the number nine hitter, John Peck. Peck slicing that one down into the right field corner in front of Keyshaw. Now, Colt Keith, just 3-for-24 against left-handers, so he's going to come out of the ball game, and it's going to be Eduardo Valencia. And Valencia was very impressive as the DH at Target Field. He caught a game as well. And the name that kept popping up with Danny and I, Paul, was Miguel Cabrera. Not sure. Just because he's from Venezuela, but his strength and his ability to get to his back leg and still drive the power the other way. He's a strong kid.
2: He's a big kid, too.
0: Meeting on the mound between Jeffers and Prelip to talk about Valencia. Overall numbers are impressive for this youngster. Again, he's out of Venezuela, hitting 307 in limited at-bats, 29 games. 14 of his 27 hits are for extra bases. He will strike out, 26 strikeouts, one walk. And he swings and misses here, and it's 0-1. Kind of got some of Miggy's mannerisms in the box, so he tugs at the jersey, leans back, and he swings and misses again, and it's 0-2. Now, nobody looked as much like Miguel Cabrera as Avisio Garcia. I mean, what they call him, Mini Miggy.
2: Sure.
0: Went on to have a very nice career of his own. But if you're going to model your swing after somebody, you could pick worse dudes.
3: That's not a bad one to try.
0: No balls and two strikes. Here he comes. Swung on a foul tip, stays alive. Think about all the moments with Cabrera through the years. The big moments and then the sad ones. Remember when he tore that bicep tendon on a swing against the Twins?
2: That was a nasty injury for sure.
0: Came back from it to just keep hitting. Here's the 0-2, and that misses down and in. Nice job by Jeffers to block it. That's a huge runner at first base. After the Twins battled back to within a run at 3-2, they gave up the two-run homer. Now they battle back to within 5-4. They're into that bullpen that can be had. You cannot let the Tigers add on. The 1-2, runner goes. Pitch is taken for a ball. The throw down to second is not in time, and Peck steals the bat. Peck steals second base, and now he's in position to score that dreaded insurance run on a base hit.
3: Yep. Peck just taking off on first movement there with two strikes. Try to get into scoring position.
0: 2-2, you have to handle business with Valencia. The pitch swung on and hit foul third base side. Well, you know, the first two swings, it looked like he would never hit the ball.
3: Each swing looks a little better.
0: Yeah, just keeps getting sharper and sharper. Swung through a slider. Swung through a fastball, fouled off a curveball. Now it's been slider in the dirt, changeup in the dirt. Fouls that slider. This pitch back on the ground towards Clemens at second. Takes an easy hop knee high and throws him out. Nice job, Prelip. There's your scoreless sixth inning as the Tigers strand Peck at second base. We've played six. Nothing's been decided yet. Twins down a run, 5-4 on your home for Twins baseball.
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0: That's 5-4 in favor of the Tigers. We go to the seventh, and Jacob Wagespach comes out of the bullpen. 32-year-old right-hander, originally from Louisiana. Twins saw him twice, back-to-back games at Target Field. The lanky right-hander delivers a first in for a strike to Jeffers, and the count is quickly 0-1. Throws a four-seamer, throws a cutter, throws a changeup. Not a lot of strikeouts. Long and lanky, misses barrels. And his big curveball drops low, and the count is 1-1. And from our vantage point, Paul, it looks like the shadows are getting pretty nasty out there.
3: They're keep creeping in from the right side, from right field corner, working their way back onto the playing field.
0: The 1-1. That's taken for a strike. Now, the most important vantage point is that of the hitter. So Ryan's in the sun, right about 5 feet in front of him, his shadow, then more sun. Then Wagespach actually comes from shadow through shade. Does that affect you at
3: all?
0: Sure,
3: the pitcher's like half in and half out of the sunlight. It's just all about being able to recognize spin, ball out of the hand. It just gets more difficult with the change of the light from sun to shade.
0: Here's the 1-2 to Jeffers. Swung on a missed and struck him out. Ryan is out on strikes. Wagespach gets his first order of business, and now he'll face Josh Bell. Mentioned the strikeouts, just 22 and 35 and two-thirds innings, so now 23 and 36. 15 walks in that span, so he can be a little bit wild. And he faces Josh Bell, who is 0-3. Bell batting left-handed. And the first pitch is off the plate away. That's the fastball. It's up there about 92. So again, not great velocity, but again, we're talking about a 7-foot extension guy. Delivers low, that changeup, kind of funky looking arm action. You could almost see the difference in how he swings the arm through on the changeup. Of course, we don't have to swing. We have a lot longer time to look at it. The 1-1, that's down again, and the count is 2-1.
3: You know, you could tell even from here how the ball, when it comes out of his hand, it's kind of bright because it's in the sun, and then it disappears, then it comes back into the sun right at the home plate.
0: Two balls and a strike. Twins down a run. That was high.
3: There we go.
0: Pardon me, it was 3-0. I thought the first pitch was a strike, because that was a four-pitch walk to Josh Bell.
3: Hey, we all know the Twins enter the final stretch of the season. Some big games coming up. Don't miss any of the action with the Twins TV subscription for just $19.99 for the rest of the year. Learn more at twins.tv.
0: Well, Royce Lewis has reached in all 30 games he's played against the Tigers. He's 0-3 today. No time like right now for Royce to extend that streak. And the first pitch is a big loopy breaking ball for a strike. Now he's 0-1. Boy, that pitch in particular, it kind of has a hump in it. It's coming through.
3: Well, I think that goes back to what you said about his arm angle. You know, it's kind of a short arm action behind his head.
0: Big swing and miss on that changeup. 0-2. There's a giant hole on the right side to play with. Torres is right up the middle, and his range at this point is not good. They're holding Bell for some reason at first, so Bell's not going anywhere. And this one bounces in front of Dingler, plays it off his chest, 1-2. Seventh inning, Twins trying to make a move. They trail 5-4. These two teams played a 12-inning game on getaway day at Target Field after the Twins walloped them, outscored them 26-3 in the first two games of that series. Twins have won 7 of 10 meetings. The 1-2 to Royce, swung on and chopped to the left side of the diamond. It's going to be picked up by McGonigal. Second for one, the relay to first, and that is in time for a play. And the inning is over. 5-4-3, a quick trigger from Kevin McGonigal at third base. And we go to the stretch here at Comerica. Will stretch with the Tigers leading 5-4 on your home for Twins baseball.
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11: September 7th, 1969. Martin's Marauders were off to a 5-1 record to start September, and the Twins would continue their winning ways against the Oakland Athletics thanks to two homers from Harmon Killebrew.
12: And a fastball is hit high in the air to deep right field. Jackson going back, and this one is gone over the right field fence. A three-run homer for Killebrew to the opposite field, and the Twins have a 3-0 lead.
11: And one from Tony Oliva.
12: Fastball swung out, a long drive into center field. Way back. It's a home run over the right center field fence for Oliva.
11: And an exclamation point from Frank Quillis.
12: Swings and drills one out into deep left field, back in the corner, and this ball is gone over the left field fence. A land grab homer for Quillacy.
11: The four homers powered the Twins to a 16-4 win.
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13: Let's check out the Pilot Games real impact from this one. Pilot Games, your community wins. Joe Ryan, his first start in a month as he was activated back from the injured list today. He went four innings, allowed three runs, just two of them earned. Connor Prelip on in the fifth. Riley Green tagged him for a two-run homer. The Tigers had a 5-2 lead. But in the top of the sixth, the Twins, some two-out noise and courtesy of Walker Jenkins.
0: Hasn't shown him a fastball, the pitch. Swung on and lined into right center field, and there's your base hit. That one's going to split the gap, and it's going to be smothered by Clark in front of the warning track. One run will score. Two runs will score.
3: Yes,
0: Jenkins,
3: yes,
0: a two-run double, and it's a one-run ball game. Attaboy.
13: Yeah, that chased Troy Melton from the game. Tyler Kinley came on. He walked a couple. The Twins had the bases loaded, but Kinley got out of it. Right now, Twins trail by one.
0: And it's McGonigal again in the batter's box. Seems like he bats every inning. His first pitch is a strike, and the count is 0-1, Prelip to McGonigal. He's driven in a pair. He's 1-for-3 with a homer. Nice trigger on the double play to end the previous half inning. Watches down and away, bounces off the shin guard of Jeffers on his extended left leg, and the count is 1-1. Prelip in relief of Ryan. Bullpen quiet. We're in the seventh, 5-4 Tigers. And the pitch is swung through, and the count is 1-2. With the where the shadows are coming from, lefty-righty, is there an advantage here for Prelip? It feels like he's right in the shadow.
3: It's hard to say if you're a left-handed hitter or right-handed hitter, which one would be more bothered by the shadows at this point.
0: Ball down and away, 2-2.
3: And we talked about the uniqueness. It's almost like a crisscross now, right across the middle of the mound.
0: Yeah, it is really difficult conditions. 2-2, overcooked that one, missed all the way to the backstop, 3-2. That was a misfire, a rare misfire from Connor.
3: Twins need to keep this game at one, hopefully to have a chance to come back the last couple of frames. Leadoff hitter, bottom of the seventh here, a good base runner. Make him swing the bat.
0: 3-2, he swings and pops. Back to third for Brooks, staring up into the Detroit sun. He's on the dirt near the bag, two-handed catch above his head. He high points it for out number one. Gleyber Torres will be the batter. Brooksy doesn't skimp when it comes to sunglasses. He has those giant sunglasses on there. Not taking any chances. Looks like he just got his eyes dilated at the eye doctor. Good two-handed catch, and here's Torres, who singled and scored against Prelip first time up. And he checks it a strike, and the count is 0-1, a sinker to steal a strike. Intersecting lines of that shadow are right on top of the rubber right now. Prelip delivers, and it's fouled away, and it's 0-2. Horsey hails from Tomah, Wisconsin, which is where the freeway splits. He's used to those intersecting lines. Is it Gateway to Cranberry Country? Is that what they call it?
3: Tomah.
0: The 0-2. Down low. The second most famous Tomah behind George. He won all those, as Danny likes to point out, won all those groundskeeping awards for a team with a turf field.
3: That didn't make a lot of sense. I don't know how many Super Bowls that guy did, but it was a ton.
0: The 1-2. Checked out low. He didn't go 2-2. I met George in my first Twin Spring training in 07. And again, leathery, no shirt, all suntanned up. And he told me and explained it for about 45 minutes how he invented the 16-penny nail drag to drag an infield. Fascinating guy. What a character. 2-2. Checked out. I think he went. Appeal to first. And nice. Down he goes. Boy, Torres doesn't like it, but Vic Carapazza rings him up.
3: So when I was fortunate enough to get my 3,000 hit in Kansas City, you know, where Georgetown would work. So I got the next day, I come into my locker, and there's a baggie full of the dirt. And it says third base dirt, and it had the data on it that George put in my locker.
0: How about that?
3: Yeah, that was nice.
0: Riley Green homeward off of Prelip last time up. First pitch here, stung foul the other way. It's 0-1. Green's 2-for-3. Third base dirt. Where you kicked it up. Head first slider.
3: Head first, yeah.
0: On what, as you've said repeatedly, should have been an out?
3: Should have been an out for sure.
0: Line drive right field. Another base hit for Riley Green. Boy, he's
3: hot.
0: I think he's broken in after his stint on the IL. Three-hit day here. Wasn't a bad pitch. It was down below the zone, and he just kind of wedged it into right field. Riley has three of the Tigers' seven hits, and here's Dingler. And Dingler is the polar opposite. 0-for-3, three strikeouts for Dingler. And Prelip got him on three pitches, caught him looking. Five-four Tigers lead, and the first pitch is low. One ball, no strikes. Just even your 3,000th hit is such a great story. So much has been made of the first guy to triple. Gordo's great call. It was part of the trivia contest in Chicago. And you, the guy who hit it, have been claiming for years, falling on deaf ears, that it should have been an out.
3: It absolutely should have been. I mean, I hit it fairly well, and two outfielders coming together, converging. I think either one of them could have caught it. And then they both backed off the ball. So...
0: Oh, you know, baseball's beautiful, isn't it?
3: Yeah, you'd rather have a like nice, clean line drive somewhere instead of you got two outfielders that back out of the play.
0: The 1-1 is fouled right to Jeffers. 1-2. I would guess amongst the previous 2,999, there were a few line drives, so probably could take that one. I would love to know, you think of all the 3,000 hits, has there ever been like an infield squibber off a glove that was scored an error and then changed to a hit or any?
3: I don't know about that. I think there was, I can't remember, someone had an infield hit that I saw one time back in the day.
0: I wonder if the official scorers ever had to make the call on a 3,000th hit.
3: Yeah, some pressure on that.
0: There's a 1-2 count to Dingler. Fouled off his hands. Good pitch. Stays 1-2. It's kind of like the pressure of the no-hitter error. And Royce tells the story so beautifully about a guy who called it a hit in like the second pitch of the game. Could have gone either way. And then 26 outs later, you're just hoping for a line drive. Here's a line drive right at Clemens. Backs up, takes the one hop. Throws it to first, and the game is over. So Prelip, another scoreless frame here in the home seventh. We'll go to the eighth inning with the Twins needing one to tie and two for the lead right here on your home for Twins baseball.
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0: Changes for the Tigers as we go to the eighth inning. Left-hander Drew Summers is on the pitch. And the new second baseman, Javi Baez. So the Tigers looking for a little more range there defensively at second, leading 5-4. 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Well, we're enjoying the skyline of Detroit, and with Summers on the pitch, the lefty Larnick will be lifted, and Kreidler will get the at-bat. So the Twins are going with the veteran experience of Kreidler, and I wouldn't be surprised if he drops a bunt here with McGonigal playing deep at third.
3: You can see him take a peek down there to see how much room he's got to play with.
0: McGonigal a couple of steps in.
3: Yeah, he's creeping in.
0: They're creeping in at first as well, and Kreidler swings and misses 0-1. Summers, one of the three walk-offs was on him in Cleveland. Rocchio got him. When the Twins saw him, it was in the eighth inning, and they scored three runs on him, and he only recorded a single out. Kreidler takes a look at a ball. It's 1-1. That inning started with Lee singling. Clemens hit by a pitch. Jeffers struck out looking, and then Bell singled, and then all the runs came in to score. Twins lost that game in 12 innings, but that's how they got back to tie it that inning. Can they tie it this inning? Kreidler watches wide, and it's 2-1. Summers is thick. He is a wide-bodied lefty. 1-4 with a 3.98, 36 innings, a ton of strikeouts, 50 punchouts in 31 and two-thirds innings. He delivers, and Kreidler takes a strike, and the count is 2-2. Culpepper and Jenkins to follow. Chess match ongoing between a couple of pretty good friends in Derek Shelton and A.J. Hinch. Sinkers, four-seam sliders for Summers. Sets and fires. And it's up and in, and the count is 3-2. Boy, if Kreidler could walk, it'd be just about perfect for the Twins. Guy who hasn't hit for a ton of average, has a little pop. Former Tiger debuted here with Detroit. Summers offers. And he missed badly down and in. Kreidler takes the walk. Attaboy. That's the second Tiger reliever who's walked the first batter he's faced, and Twins fans can relate. That's how the season started for Minnesota. So now the tying runs aboard, and here's Culpepper. McGonigal's looking in like, you really think this kid's going to bunt? can't imagine the last time Culpepper was asked to bunt.
3: He's thinking about a two-run homer.
0: Yeah. Big hole right side. He's not looking over there.

0: either. And the first pitch is in for a strike, and the count is 0-1. That's the sinker. Dropped his arm angle a little bit.
1: Yeah, he did a little bit on that pitch, and a good take, Ash, for that ball in that outside corner at the knees. Don't want to hit that on the first pitch.
0: Kreidler, decent lead at first. Summers looking right at him. Ryan's the tying run. And this ball bounced towards short, should be two. Flip to second, the easy turn, and a double play. Well, he fell into the trap there. That's they the wanted trap. Him to roll over, and he did. So a leadoff walk, but then a double play on a ground ball Taylor made at shortstop. Twins have hit into three of them today. And here's Walker Jenkins now left on left.
1: Yeah, this is one of those situations as a young hitter. Probably got something big in the back of your mind, and you get that sinker outside corner. You try to pull it. Goes on the ground.
0: That one almost hit Jenkins up and in. That was a sinker that sailed up on the front shoulder, and it's a ball and no strikes. Walker, the big two-run double in the sixth. The 1-0, and it's on the way. And that missed in again. That one actually might have grazed him. It did. It hit Jenkins. Boy, and if you're the Twins, you don't want Walker getting hit, but
1: no.
0: To get the left-on-left matchup and get a base runner to get Keyshaw into the box, that's a win strategically. Keyshaw's been on three times today, and now Jenkins with good speed at first. Now, I'll ask you, Paul, is this a spot where you try to steal a bag with Walker Jenkins?
1: I think you're looking to steal a base. He's capable. You know, worst-case scenario, you get thrown out, and you got Keyshaw leading off the nine.
0: Keyshaw not a big power guy, so get him to second. Up your chance to score him as a pitch misses in. They're going to challenge it.
2: Pitch to score the ball, catch it, challenge.
0: That's going to be a strike. Good challenge from Dingler.
1: You know, they have a book on every pitcher on the Tiger staff as far as who's got a
2: ball,
1: good move.
2: You're right
1: about the challenge there, by the way. It's just a matter of, you know, Grady talking to Jenkins over there. See if there's any tells on the pitcher that knows when. Let you know when he's going home or coming over.
0: Run expectancy doubles with two outs if you go from first to second. There's a pitch fouled away down the right field line, and now that it's 0-2, why not?
1: Well, A.J. Hinch knows that too, so I wouldn't be surprised to see a throw over to see if they can get Jenkins being a little over-aggressive.
0: Now, Keyshaw, unlike Culpepper, is a guy who will look and shoot the ball through that vacant right side because they hold the runner. They come to the plate, and he's trying to go that way, and he fouls it away. And it stays 0-2. So much is situational hitting, and again, it looks like, oh, he hit it hard, but it was a double play. But it's what are you trying to do, and
1: sure.
0: The traps that they're trying to lay for you. And you learn that as a young hitter. We hear all about the slug and the at-bat being in a silo, but that's not how winning games works. There's your throw over. Boy, that ball nearly got away. Torkelson grabbed it. McGonigal's deep at third. Sunlight is glinting off the sunglasses on top of his hat. Keyshaw hunkered in. He's in fight mode. The 0-2 swung on back up the middle. Off the glove and through the vacant hole on the right side. Jenkins finds the ball, and he's going to go to third. How do you do, Luke Keyshaw? He smacked it right off the glove of Summers and through the vacant hole on the right side, and the Twins have the tying run 90 feet away for Brooks Lee.
1: Yes, he doesn't tip that ball with his glove. It's going right to Baez there at second base. But the deflection into right field allows Jenkins to get to third. You know, all the damage the Twins did back there in the sixth inning game with two outs. Let's do it again.
0: Now, Brooks Lee was the first man to face Summers at Target Field, and he lined one through the middle for a base hit. Now, most of his damage has been done left-handed this year, but Brooks batting right-handed with the tying run 90 feet away. We talked about his production with two outs and runners in scoring position. And Lee is well over 300 in those spots this year, and right now, again, two outs, runners in scoring position. He'll bat from the right side. 222 hitter from the right side. 16 of his 79 runs batted in from this side of the plate. Huge opportunity here for Lee and the Twins. A walk, a hit batter. Now you've also got that double situation

0: that the Tigers have to at least think about a possibility. Pitch to Brooks, and that misses in. One ball, no strikes. You know, if Luke takes off, do you force him to throw through? If they don't throw through, sure, they're ceding you a chance to get the go-ahead run into scoring position.
1: Percentages on that play increase when Brooks falls behind in the count, which he's not right now.
0: Baez near the bag at second, and the 1-0 is popped fouled on the right field line. Scoot out of play, it will. 1-1. It's gotten to the point where in a spot like this, I think across the league, almost every team just eats it if the runner breaks from first. And then you're looking at, again, a guy who's the go-ahead run. Here's the pitch. And Brooks hits it high in the air to right field. It's into that crevice in deep right center for McKinstry. He's going to set up under it and make the catch. Lee flies out the other way. And the strand the tying run just 90 feet away in the eighth. Twins come up just short. They're down 5-4. This is your home for Twins baseball.
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0: And looking ahead, brought to you by James Hardy, the series continues tomorrow at 5:40 Central. We're on the air at 5. Dean Kramer gets the start against Drew Anderson. When you look ahead to home improvements, look to James Hardy. Hardy Siding is America's number one brand of siding. Malgeri is going to hit. Drew Malgeri for Zach McKinstry. So we're ready for a lefty here against Prelip in the eighth. Well, Jerry out of St. Joe's takes a strike and the count is 0-1. I was erroneously calling him Malgeri when we were at Target Field, but checking in with the Tigers folks, and they say no. Malgeri is proper pronunciation. And he takes inside and the count is 1-1. Proper pronunciation. The first name is Ben and not Drew.
1: Funny how that happens.
0: I was looking at the sheet and found Drew Anderson, not Ben Malgeri. There's a check swing.
1: Yes. I haven't worked nearly as many games as you have, but we're always talking about pronunciation things before the game. We've got new players, new teams, new rosters. Try to respect the player and get it right when you can.
0: The 2-1 foul away. Yeah, that's on us. And again, you ask everybody, but chiefly you ask the player. But when it's a young guy, new guy on a visiting team, sometimes you can't get the face to face. You have to go with either published pronunciation guides. Teams do a cool thing now where you can often get an audio of the player saying their own name. As a backdoor slider just missed, it's 3-2.
1: Sometimes that hurts more than it helps.
0: Yeah,
1: I agree. Do check those out.
0: I agree. I have more than one voicemail, email, communication about my lack of a Spanish accent. It's a swinging miss, and Ben is down on strikes. Fourth strikeout for Prelip. Connor's got three innings. Give

0: walked, the two-run homer in the fifth. That after a four-inning start from Joe Ryan. Great to get Joe back on the mound. He gave up a homer in the first and then two really weird runs in the second. He hit guys on back-to-back pitches. There was a walk to Max Clark, and then the fielder's choice at home plate where Jeffrey's foot came off the base. It's Torkelson bats and bounces one up the middle. Culpepper to his left, gobbles it up, throws to first, two outs. Been impressed by Prelip again. He gave up the homer, but he settled in nicely. Just two hits since then.
1: Yeah, giving up the long ball, obviously that hurts. But some of the things we've talked about when he first came into the game, you know, we're seeing today, command of the slider, just enough fastballs to keep the hitters honest, striking out some people.
0: Facing Max Clark, fellow rookie. Brooks in on the grass, and this one shot to left field for a base hit. New left fielder for the Twins is Clemens, and he scoops it up. Kreidler stayed in the game after hitting for Larnick and plays at second base now. He takes the relay in from Cody. Good piece of hitting by Max Clark.
1: Oh, nice.
0: He's a good-looking player. You can see why he went where he did in the draft. Third overall.
1: Do you ever feel like every time you make a compliment for somebody, then the opposite thing happens on the next pitch?
0: I feel it all the time. John Peck never strikes out. Let's try that.
1: Good strategy.
0: Peck is one for two. He's been hit by a pitch. And he watches a strike in the count of one. Twins trail 5-4. In the ninth, they'll have Clemens, Jeffers, Bell, and perhaps Lewis. Again, we're talking about a Tiger team that has been walked off three times in the last four games. Ground ball foul 0-2. And so, no matter who they give the ball to, there's a shadow of doubt there in that dugout that, oh gosh, here we go again. The ninth inning has been anything but clean for Detroit. I don't know who they'll give the ball to today. There's a right-hander up in the pennant. It might be Kenley. I'm not sure. Swing and a miss.
1: There you go.
0: John Peck never strikes out, except he does right here. Two strikeouts for Prelip in the inning, five in the game. Twins into the ninth. Need one to tie and two for the lead. It's Clemens, Jeffers, and Bell on your home for Twins baseball.
2: Take us with you wherever you go. It's the Twins and KWAT.
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0: Now the Tigers have blown 42 games this year. They've been walked off in three of their last four games. They lead 5-4 here as Kenley Jansen will be on to pitch. There's a conversation going on with the umpires up the first base line. And now Kenley has been asked the grounds crew to come out and work on the mound here. Now, Jerry stays in the game. He plays in right field. Some other numbers on the Tigers. The Tigers have played 65 games decided by two runs or fewer. That is the most in the big leagues.
1: That's a lot of games.
0: That's a ton of games. and they're 19-46 in those games. Jansen has blown six saves. He's 17-23. He is not the sure thing that he has been for the bulk of what has been a brilliant career. In the history of baseball, only Mariano Rivera and Trevor Hoffman more saves. Mariano at 652, Hoffman at 601, then Kenley at 493. And he is clear of Lee Smith at 478. Then it's down to Craig Kimbrell, Francisco Rodriguez, John Franco, Billy Wagner. Aroldis Chapman just joined the 400 club as the ninth member of that group. So Kenley Jansen has done things in this game, Paul, that very few people can claim. And he throws essentially one pitch most of the time. It's just that you never know quite where that cutter is going to be, how hard he's going to throw it, or what its break is going to look like.
1: No, it's been an amazing career for him. Obviously, the numbers back that up. And a lot of times you see these elite closers, and they're one, maybe two-pitch pitchers. Obviously, Mariano was that way. Raleigh Fingers was that way for a long time. Gossage was probably 85% fastball.
0: And that was after he'd started and gone long for a while. Big Kenley Jansen delivers to Cody Clemens, the first pitch up and away, one ball, no strikes. Now, Jansen came into that extra inning game with the tying run 90 feet away. The bases were loaded. He walked Caratini to force in the tying run, but then with second and third, he was able to get Culpepper and Jenkins, took advantage of the youngsters. Spins one in here. It's 1-1 to Clemens. He carved up Kalen and Walker on seven pitches, two strikeouts, and just a reminder of what, you know, 20 years in the big leagues look like. Nothing's going to phase this guy. Has that funky setup, kind of that twisting delivery. And he misses up and away in the count 2-1. Twins down 5-4. Kenley's given up seven homers this year, 44 strikeouts, 21 walks, and 38 and two-thirds innings. Doesn't give up a lot of hits. And he misses high here, and the count is 3-1. Now, you saw Rivera, right?
1: Yes.
0: And you talked about how his cutter could make it cut differently.
1: It sure felt like he could kind of manipulate the ball to make it cut a small amount or a larger amount.
0: 3-1, that's high ball four. There's your tie and run aboard.
1: Come on, boys.
0: And I'm thinking with Kenley, with the results he's gotten, that that's probably been the case for him as well, to some extent. The other element here is Kenley Jansen has that incredibly slow delivery. Is that something that you even think about trying to take advantage of here with Clemens?
1: I think he tries to quicken up when he gets a base runner. If he picks up that leg kick, it's easy picking. So throw over there to make sure that Clemens knows he's not forgetting about him.
0: When he picks up the leg, he almost pauses at the back of his load. Big hole right side. Jeffers adept at using that part of the field. He's 0-3 today. Kenley delivers, and Jeffers takes a strike, 0-1. Again, we saw Kenley walk the first guy he saw last time against the Twins and then punch out a pair, so he's somebody who can work around traffic with the best of them. But for the Twins, nice advantage having more veteran hitters here, not your kids. Here's the set. Here's the pitch. Swung on and hit well. Center field. Deep center field. Clark racing back. He's at the base of the wall, and he makes the catch about 409 feet from home plate. Well, it's 412 straightaway center. That one drove Clark all the way to the base of the wall in center field. Jeffers crushed it, but he crushed it in the wrong ballpark. What do they say, right distance, wrong direction?
1: The game is not always fair. Really a nice job of staying on that cutter.
0: It means it's Bell's turn. Pitch on the way, and Bell pops it up. Get out of here. Back to home, and that'll spin into the seats 0-1. Josh is a guy who can flip this ball into the seats and right in a hurry. Driven in 84. Jeffers crushed it to no avail, and now it's Josh's turn. And a throw over to first. Boy, in center field, Clark has the sunglasses on, and the light from the sun is reflecting so sharply off those sunglasses, it's like there's a magnifying glass.
1: I've seen that a couple times, too, that sun. bouncing off those shades.
0: It's like Morse code out there with a mirror. And the pitch is swung on and fouled straight back. Now, is that, as a hitter, something where you could say, hey, have him take his glasses off?
1: I don't think you could do that. I'm not sure what the angle would be like in the box. But we're seeing it from up here.
0: Yeah, he's right behind Jensen in line. Nothing intentional, just a fluke of the sunshine. Clemens leads at first, one out. Here's the pitch, and it's down in the dirt. Great block by Dingler. It's a ball and two strikes. Twins down 5-4.
1: There's a rare slider there.
0: Longtime Dodger. He's been with a host of other clubs. Big man from Curaçao. Well respected in this game. And what a career he's put together. Still chasing those 500 saves. I think he thought maybe this was the team and the year to get him. Doesn't look like that's going to happen. Sets facing Bell. And the pitch. Swung on, a bouncing ball. This could be a double play. Step on second. Peck to first. And that's the ball game. And the Twins bouncing to their fourth double play. And in so doing, they drop a one-run decision to the Detroit Tigers. Six unassisted at second base. Bell is out on the backside. Second DP for Josh Bell in the ball game. And the Twins had their chances, but they come up just short. And they fall 5-4 to Detroit here on a Labor Day Monday. Save number 494 in the incredible career of Kenley Jansen. We'll check in with Martin for a preview of what's to come on our disappointing postgame download.
9: Yeah, very much so, Chris. A very disappointing postgame download. Unlike yesterday, where the Twins didn't even have an at-bat with runners in scoring position, they had a lot of chances here today, but a lot of them unfortunately went the way of like that right there. A double play ball to end an inning. This one ends the game. It's going to be another one. The Twins are just left shaking their heads. And again, the time is running down here on the opportunities for the Twins to punch the pedal down here to try to stay relevant in the chase for a wild card spot in the American League. So the Tigers win the series opener 5-4. Coming up on the Affinity Plus Federal Credit Union postgame download, Paul Molitor is going to join me. We're going to talk about Joe Ryan's return to the mound here today and some other things. Circle the bases, of course, have the highlights and try to get some reaction out of the Twins clubhouse. First, let's head to a break, and then on the other side, Chris, I have your totals right here in your home for Twins baseball.
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0: Well, for every double play the Twins turn this season, Innovative donates $100 to Simon Says Give at the end of the season. That's for every double play the Twins turn in 2026, courtesy of Innovative. Unfortunately, it was double plays turned against the Twins today, four of them, including the game ender. The Twins themselves did not turn a double play. Let's get to your final lines. Five runs for the Tigers on eight hits.

no errors, 7 left. 4 runs on 8 hits for the Twins, no errors, and 10 runners left on base. Really, you're going to look back at that really goofy second inning with the back-to-back hit batters, the fielder's choice that cost the Twins a run at home plate on the throw from Royce. It was just out in front of the... And we saw Jeffrey's foot come off the bag. That's an inning that they will look back on with a little bit of regret. Ryan pitched pretty well in his return. He went 4, kind of prelip, went 4, gave up the homer, but nothing more after that. Troy Melton gets the win. He's 8-4, despite giving up 4 runs. Again, he's had his worst outings against the Minnesota Twins and given up more than half of his home runs, including one for Larnick today, his 12th. Kenley Jansen saved number 494 in his career. Ryan the loss, but he looked pretty good, and good to see him back on the mound. He is 6-9. Twins now 68-76. They've got just 5 losses to play with in their final 18 games if they want to hit 500 and be in the thick of that wild card competition. The Tigers improve to 66-78. They finally win a game decided by 2 runs or fewer. They're now 20-46 in those games. 2 hours, 34 minutes of baseball on a Labor Day, a beautiful one here in Detroit. 23,314 your paid attendance. We'll do it again here tomorrow at Comerica Park. We'll be under the lights. 5:40 Central is your first pitch, 6:40 local time. We'll be on there at 5 o'clock, Dean Kramer and Drew Anderson. That'll do it for us on a Labor Day Monday, but stick around because we've got more to come. Mark Janowski is anchoring our post-game download. He'll have Paul Molitor alongside when we return to wrap up a 5-4 Twins loss on your home for Twins baseball.

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5: And the pitch. Swung on, a bouncing ball. This could be a double play. Step on second, Peck to first, and that's the ball game. And the Twins bounce into their fourth double play. And in so doing, they drop a one-run decision to the Detroit Tigers.
6: Yeah, frustrating way for this one to end on this Labor Day matinee out at Comerica Park.

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2: Well, the series at Comerica Park did not get off on the foot the Twins were hoping for as the Tigers take game one, 5-4. Let's get into the clubhouse, get some reaction. Our ears are on the clubhouse, brought to you by Minnesota Corn, starting with manager Derek Shelton. Twins had tons of traffic today and a lot of opportunities. 17 base runners on for the Minnesota Twins today. The manager says this comes down just that his squad was not able to cash in.
3: Yeah, I mean, when you hit into four double plays, it kills some rallies. And then, you know, unfortunately, we're in the wrong ballpark for the ball Jeffers hit at the end because that ball is straight flushed on. But it's the biggest ballpark in baseball in center field and doesn't get out. But, yeah, we can't, you know, we can't put ourselves in a situation where we're killing innings with double plays.
2: Yeah, and again, just so people know, that was Jeffers' fly ball to deep center field. Would have been out of 17 other ballparks, but we're not playing in 17 other ballparks. We're playing at Comerica Park, and it was just a long fly in the top of the ninth inning as the Twins missed on some opportunities in the ninth, as they did pretty much littered throughout the game. The one time the Twins did have a big swing, that came in the sixth inning. It came courtesy of Walker Jenkins, who drove in two to get the Twins within one. Here's the manager on how big of a swing he thought that was from the young.
3: Yeah, I think it's a big deal. You know, I mean, I think, you know, it's a situation where you come to the big leagues and, you know, it's challenging and it's tough. And big double there to get us back to 5-4. But overall, I think it's just going to continue to get better. But today was definitely a positive sign.
2: Yeah, not only did it drive in two to get the Twins within one, but it also snapped an 0-for-16 slump that Jenkins was in. The other story of the game, as far as sound coming out of the clubhouse, the return to Joe Ryan, again, his first start since early August. How did the skipper think the ready looked?
3: Yeah, well, I think he was a little rusty to begin with. We saw the walks and the two hit by pitch. Consecutively, but I thought the stuff was actually pretty good. The sweeper was good. He was able to execute it. I think we just saw a little bit of rust there, but overall, in terms of the stuff, it was fairly sharp.
2: Yeah, and that's pretty much what Chris and Paul talked about during the game. What Paul and I touched base on here earlier in the post game show. The downside for Joe Ryan is all those little moments of rust happened in the second inning where the Tigers were able to put the board and take a 3-1 lead. How did Joe think he fared today?
4: Yeah, just felt good to be back out there. Felt pretty normal. I think go through the kind of routine. Yeah, meet with Pete Jeffers before the game and lock it in. And good to be back out there. Wish I could have made a couple different pitches and prevented a couple runs, but is what it is.
2: Yeah, Joe went four innings, 66 pitches before being lifted in this one. He did also say later on that he had felt really good the last couple of days, so a very easy decision, I think, for the Twins to say, yep, we're going to go ahead and slot him in here in this one. We appreciate the thoughts from both Joe Ryan and Derek Shelton. Our ears have been on the clubhouse, brought to you by Minnesota Corn, continuously working to promote sustainable practices, develop new uses, and maintain thriving rural economies for Minnesota's 24,000 corn farmers. When we come back, we're going to take a trip around the bases right here in your home for Twins baseball.
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2: The Twins come up a run short to start this series in Detroit. 5-4, the final. Twins now 14-21 in one-run games this season. 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At first base, in his first start in a month, Joe Ryan allowed 3 runs, 2 of them earned, and fanned 7 in 4 innings. Joe has now struck out 6 or more Tigers in 10 consecutive starts versus Detroit. That is tied for the 6th longest streak versus the Tigers. Nolan Ryan fanned at least 6 Detroit hitters in a 15-game span. Additionally, Joe Ryan is just the 3rd Twin ever to have a stretch like this against an opponent. Johan Santana fanned 6 or more Royals in every start of a 13-game run, while Bert Blyleven struck out at least 6 Brewers in a 10-straight start stretch in his career. At second base, Joe Ryan surrendered the 3 runs today. Now allowed 20 runs over his last 4 outings. That is the most runs Ryan has given up over any 4-game stretch of his career. He had a 19-run stretch over 4 games earlier this season and then back in 2022. Joe has also now lost his last 4 starts. That is the longest losing skid of his career. At third base, Royce Lewis went 0-for-4 today and was left in the on-deck circle as Josh Bell grounded into a game-ending double play. That snapped Royce's run of reaching safely against the Tigers in every game he played against Detroit at 30. That is tied for the most by anyone to start their career versus the Tigers. Now, the longest streak for reaching base safely to begin a career for any player versus any opponent is 52 straight games. Hector Lopez of the Athletics versus the Senators from May 17, 1955 through July 27th of 1957. And at home, back in the pregame show, we featured Troy Milton and how he's starting to become the de facto ace right now of the Detroit Tigers. He gave up 4 runs today, and he's now surrendered 15 runs this season against the Twins, but only 20 against everyone else that he has faced. He's pitched to a 6.50 ERA here against Minnesota, but a 1.60 mark against the rest of the league. That is what you find when we circle the bases. Brought to you by Toyota. Toyota, let's go places. Game 2 of the series tomorrow night, a pitching matchup we saw last Wednesday in the series finale between these two teams here at Target Field and Dean Kramer and Drew Anderson. Kramer allowed 4 runs in 4 innings, long gone before the Tigers won it in 12. Dean is 2-5 with a 5.81 ERA on the year, but he has really struggled in his career with Detroit. He's 0-4 with a 9.12 ERA over 5 games against the Tigers. Anderson held the Twins to 2 runs, 1 of them earned in 5 2/3 innings last week. The righty is 5-4 with a 3.27 ERA across 46 outings this season. This is going to be his 9th start of the campaign. It's going to be his 4th time seeing the Twins in his career. Pre-game coming up tomorrow at 5 p.m. Hope you can tune us in then. That wraps up the Affinity Plus Federal Credit Union post-game download. For Bear Claw, Potter, and John Vitas, thanks for spending some of your Labor Day with us here on your home for Twins Baseball.
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15: Swung on and lined down the left field line. Stay fair. It is fair, and it's down into the corner. And it's a 2-run double for Ryan Jeffers.
16: Hit high in the air. Right field might have a chance. Get up. This ball is out of here. Kiesel, two-run homer. Twins have tied it up 4-4.
15: Swung on and hit well for Bell. Deep left center field for Josh. That's headed for the bullpen and gone for a three-run homer.
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18: 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I'm Mark Ovendit. A reminder, you can hear Calling All Sports on 15 stations in 3 states. 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There's a first half for every day and a second half for every day. Today you'd have Dan Jackson in the first half, the coach, football coach at South Dakota State. And in the second half, we have Leanne Williamson, the volleyball coach at USD. And Leanne, I was saying at the beginning of the show that it had to be at least 12 years that you've been the head coach. Am I right about that?
19: I am going to. This is year 13 for me. So, yes, you are correct.
18: Oh, that was a good guess.
19: Yeah.
18: So out of those 12 years, how many times have you guys gone to the NCAA tournament?
19: Oh, geez. That's a great question.
18: I'm going to say six.
19: A few. I don't think it's quite six, but... obviously, we had a good stretch there where we were going a few years in a row, and had a stretch where I think it's 6 out of the last 7 where we have won either the regular season or the tournament to take us to the NCAA tournament. So we're in a really good spot as a program, and obviously enjoying every opportunity that we have to compete together. And honestly, even outside of volleyball, just really enjoy each other's company. So the 12 years have flown by. But excited, obviously, for year 13 and what this year may bring for us.
18: You know, it's so often that we see at this level where you're a mid-major, when a coach at a USD, for example, has great success, you're going to get courted to go elsewhere. Look at your basketball coaches, for example, you know, losing Amy Williams and then Don Plitzwhite. I'm sure you've had chances to go other places. What has kept you in Vermillion?
19: Yeah, I mean, I believe in this program. Number one, first and foremost, I believe in this program and what we can continue to accomplish and what we can accomplish that maybe we haven't yet. And I think that's obviously a really exciting thing for me to continue to be a part of. But I think the other part is the community and Vermillion as a whole and the university. I love that they support volleyball. You know, I love that volleyball is a priority here. I love that our players experience that, and we love playing in front of people. I mean, there's so many positives to USD, obviously as a whole, but then more specifically towards me, of just there's so many positives to South Dakota within the volleyball program, and I want to make sure that I'm constantly at a place that I believe in, and I'm a part of a program that believes that we can not only have success but can have more success. And I truly feel that we are there, and I'm at a place that encompasses that greatly. So there's obviously a lot more to it. You know, my family and my husband and all of that plays a role as well. But first and foremost, I believe in this program, and I love that there are other people that believe in us as well.
18: How old are your kids now? Because I know over the years I've seen you at sporting events with them, and the older they get, Isn't it cool to see, as the older they get, the more sort of involved they are with what you're doing too?
19: Absolutely. My twin boys, who were born my first year being a head coach, they are going to be 12 at the end of this next month. And my little girl is 7, who's not so little anymore and getting sassier by the day. But I love that they kind of understand how lucky they are to be a part of this department, you know, in obviously a small way, but, I love that they get to be a part of the football games and, the basketball games, and they get to go to camps and, you know, get to know the players. And, obviously for my little girl, you know, having the volleyball team as role models and other teams as well, but, they flee tie out red and, It's a lot of fun to have them be a part of it, but it's also fun for me to see them get so excited about what's

0: going on in athletics as well.
1: All right, so when you're recruiting, this brings up an interesting question. When you're recruiting, are you thinking about this girl in this small town in southwest Iowa as a recruit to come play for you? Are you thinking about the fact that she could be a role model for your daughter?
0: That's a great question. No, not specifically. I wouldn't say that thought has specifically crossed my mind, but we do want good people to be a part of our program. So I guess, like, in the general sense, yes. We want people that fit into our program. And so much of our program is about being the best version of ourselves in every area of our life, right? Like, we want to be good on the volleyball court, but we also want to be good in the classroom. We want to be good in the community. You know, we want to set a standard, you know, in a lot of different ways and a lot of different avenues. And so I guess, you know, in the roundabout sense, yes, because we want those types of people to be a part of our program. I wouldn't say that question itself has specifically crossed my mind. We are very fortunate to be surrounded by a group of women that are extremely talented in a lot of different areas and really truly do set the standard for what it is to be a Coyote volleyball player and, you know, the expectations that come along with it.
1: I just remember when my three boys, who all played college football, were being recruited. And I've got this ridiculous different advantage over other dads. I know all these coaches, and it's like, not sure I want you to go play there. He'd be great. You know what I'm saying? It's like I kind of had the inside track. I wasn't basing it off what anyone else said to me. I was basing it off my observations, and so I'm just, you know, now that you've got a daughter who's impressionable, and she's 7, and she's hanging out, that, yeah, you want to get the right girls to be in front of her.
0: Yeah, absolutely. I mean, and I think to your point, though, I think we all want to be surrounded by good people. And when it comes to our children, that may be even at a higher level. But I am so fortunate, again, being here for, you know, 17 total years, that I have been surrounded by great people, not only student athletes on the team or within the program, but also coaches and support staff and administration, who truly supports, you know, us as a whole and us as people, and it makes a difference. And, you know, certainly for me, who very much values relationships and people, that's been a huge draw, and I hope it continues to be a draw for us and for others who may want to be a part of our program.
1: Leanne Williamson is our guest. She is the volleyball coach at USD. You were talking about what a great turnout you get at your volleyball matches and stuff. I'm guessing the Sanford Coyote Sports Center has just made a world of difference, because for a while there, I don't know that people quite knew where to go to watch you.
0: Yeah, it hasn't been that long. You know, the SCSC opened up in 2016, so obviously on year 10 or 11, whatever that may be, and I still remember very vividly playing up in the den that seated 300 people. And before that, you know, was here when we were playing in the corner of the football field on sport court. So, I've really seen the transition of this program, the growth of this program, the athletic department as a whole. And, now, I mean, the SCSC is an incredible environment for us as a volleyball program. And, I think we've been able to just showcase what volleyball is truly like, you know. And you've seen volleyball grow across the country as it is in the last decade, and we're a part of that, and we've seen that growth, you know, just people consistently coming up to me year after year saying, we came to our first volleyball game last year and we're going to be season ticket holders from here on out, you know. And I hope I never stop hearing that comment, because it just goes to show how many people continue to find the sport of volleyball and fall in love with it. So you know, averaging about 1,400 a game is a really good place for us to be. And obviously we want to continue to grow that number, but that makes for an extremely difficult environment for our opponents. And, you know, obviously going into a home weekend like we are this weekend, it's a great reminder of just how much that home court advantage can give you, and how much we do truly enjoy playing in front of our fans and having their support, both when we're doing well and when we're not. I mean, that's the other thing, is our fans are involved in the game. They understand when to, you know, when to cheer when we do something good, but they also understand when to make noise when maybe we need a little bit of a pick-me-up. And it's such a great environment to be a part of and something that we truly, truly cherish.
1: Leanne, to see, you were talking about the growth of volleyball. It's exploded. I was literally having this conversation with one of my sons yesterday, and we were talking about specialization at an early age for, I've got 11 grandkids now, so and it's crazy to me how young some of these kids are starting to just play volleyball or just play soccer or just play softball or just play basketball. I hate it. But to see the explosion of volleyball has been pretty impressive. And to see, like, for example, you know, Bergen Riley, who's a Sioux Falls girl, get to play at Memorial Stadium for one, but they just played at the Cowboys Stadium. They're going to play at Wrigley Field. I mean, it's just crazy to think that they're getting these opportunities, and it's all over TV. I mean, it's blowing up.
0: Yeah, it is so exciting. You know, those are things that people at my age didn't have when we were going through it, you know. And yes, we still played in front of people, and there were still some really good home court advantages for different people in our conference or different places that we played. But I think the sport itself has just gained so much traction. And yes, you do have the amount of young girls who want to play the sport. And you know, obviously there are a lot specializing, but there are still a lot that are playing multiple sports. And I'm a big advocate for playing multiple sports and kind of growing in different areas there. But again, you see the game growing, the physicality, the IQ, you know, the level at which volleyball teams are playing at is greater. But you also see people being more involved and more excited about it. And again, you see those TV opportunities. And, you know, Nebraska, I will say, is just doing a great job of capitalizing on those opportunities right now. And I think there are other teams that can do that as well. But I will say Nebraska is definitely the standard for that right now. And I hope that continues to help other programs as well, which I think it is. You know, even just the opponents that they're playing in those stadiums and venues will get more recognition. But you know, obviously Nebraska's been on TV a lot, but you have seen a lot of other matches also broadcast, and it's really exciting. I will say volleyball season comes around, and my kids don't love it quite so much because I have volleyball on a lot when I get home at night. But you know, they're like, oh, now all we have to watch is volleyball. But you know, I love that those are, you know, that those are opportunities for, you know, my little girl to see, or for my family to see, or, you know, a lot of our friends in town love watching volleyball too. So I think it is amazing that the sport is growing at the rate it is. And I think people are doing a really good job of trying to capitalize on it as much as possible, because you can't miss your window. And I do think it's paying off for the sport as a whole.
1: How good is it for you guys to have South Dakota State now be good again, so that this rivalry is just, I mean, I'm just thinking that when you guys play each other, it's going to be electric every time now.
0: It is. I mean, it's great. It's great for us. We have been saying that for years, you know, of just the fact that we hope that they're able, that at the time that they were able to make that jump a little bit. And I think they've done a great job of obviously sustaining success over the last couple of years. And it's good for us. It's good for the conference. And it's obviously great for the rivalry. So even though I would love to be on the other end of it than what we have been here in the last couple of meetings, but we know that those environments are going to be great. And both of us, our home games will be on Friday nights this year. And I think playing on a Friday night instead of a Saturday afternoon will help. And or honestly, the last couple of years, we've played them on a Tuesday night. And we've had good fan bases at both of those locations. But I think playing on a Friday night could raise that even more. So I think it's great for all of us. And, you know, obviously the last 2 years, we've been a two-bit week because of some of that success as well. So us upsetting them 2 years ago down in Kansas City, and then them being upset by St. Thomas last year, and then they were able to get the at-large bid the last two seasons. So that's great for our league. It's great for the Midwest volleyball as well. But it's ultimately very good for both of us as well.
1: You're coming off a 2-1 weekend against some pretty big opponents. I got to think you're pleased with that, aren't you?
0: Yes. I mean, overall, we're very happy with what we saw. You know, as always, we're all very competitive, and this team has really high expectations. So, you know, we are a little disappointed coming back 2-1 and not 3-0, because we really felt that we were in a position to do so. But I think

0: the positive side, looking back, you know, obviously seeing the match live, but then obviously watching it back on film as well, is I feel like we're in control. I feel like we have the ability to make a few minor changes that will allow us to, you know, right that ship, you know, and end up on the winning side, you know, next time when we're in that situation. So, obviously these preseason tournaments, we schedule difficult for a reason. We want to play good teams. We want to be challenged. We want to, be in a position where we have to fight back from being down, and find ways to win at the end of games or at the end of matches. And, obviously we did that twice, you know, this weekend, and, came pretty close to doing it for a third time as well. And I really liked our fight. I really liked our effort. Just our execution wasn't as clean as it needed to be. In a few moments, I think we had control, you know, and obviously that can be really frustrating for a team and it can be really frustrating for individuals, but it's obviously our job as coaches to make sure that we learn from it and that we get better from it and that we're more prepared going into this weekend because of what we learned and maybe because of some of that failure that we saw this weekend. So, you know, I think a couple things that we saw that we knew, but I think continue to see is just our depth is really great. You know, we had to use our depth a few times this weekend and make some switches and for people that were maybe struggling in a certain match. And I felt like we were able to see some of that play out in a positive way. You know, people came in and gave some really good minutes and, you know, impacted our team in some different ways. But our core group, you know, and by our core group, I mean our entire team is just really strong. We have the ability to play at a high level. And I think just over the course of the preseason, we're going to see things get more and more consistent as we go, as we get used to playing next to each other more. And we learn how to be aggressive and smart, right? And a lot of positives coming back to Vermillion here, and definitely excited to be able to showcase who we are at home this weekend in front of three more really good opponents.
1: You've had a lot of great players on your teams over these 12 years, and you've got a freshman who's brand new this year, and she's playing right away. I'm pretty excited that she stayed close to home because she could have gone to a lot of places. Talk to me about what Gabby Zachariasen could mean to your program in the long haul, too, because that's the kind of person you build around.
0: Yeah, you know, again, I think number one, I want to throw back to, like, she's a good person. You know, she's a good person. She's very competitive. She fits in our program really, really well. And obviously her staying close to home, I think anytime we can keep local talent, you know, in the state, we want to do that. And we are able to do that with her, and very excited for what she's going to be able to accomplish. And we saw her in really two out of our three matches this weekend be very steady and very impactful. You know, was able to score the ball at a high rate, both from the offensive side of things, but you know, her serve has been really helpful, you know, in within our team as well, of just being able to hold serve, go on runs, and that's been really fun to see as well. So she's going to continue to learn. She's going to continue to get better. But, you know, I think as a freshman, for her to be having the impact that she is already is a great sign for what her future can look like here.
1: She hits the ball really hard, Leanne. I mean, like, really
0: hard. She really does.
1: I've seen her do some damage, and I'm not talking about, you know, just kills. I'm talking about, like, physically hurting her opponents, not necessarily on purpose, but I mean, if you get in the way, you sure don't want to take one in the face.
0: Yeah, if she has space in front of her, she can destroy that ball. And I really go back to the spring a little bit, because she obviously joined our program in January. And I think that semester was so important for her, you know, and I think some of it was being able to form those relationships, get used to what us as coaches are saying and how we say things, how we teach things. But I think some of it, too, was her being challenged right away. And, you know, another person that I think you're going to hear about throughout the season is Audrey Nelson and how good of a blocker she is, you know, and she hits the ball very hard as well. But you know, Audrey's a very good blocker, and Gabby and Audrey would just go after it, you know, in the spring. And, you know, Audrey blocked, Gabby quite a few times in the spring. And I think that it was probably the best thing for Gabby, because she really had to learn, to, have vision, you know, of what's in front of her, not predetermine her shot. And, now you're really seeing that growth out of Gabby, this fall and, from the start of the preseason to now, of just how far she's come already. And she was a good player when she got here, but She

0: just continues to grow and continues to learn, and she wants to. I mean, again, she's a competitor, but she wants to know what she has to get better at, and it's been a lot of fun to coach her so far. Like I said, excited to see what else she's going to be able to accomplish just with a few more months here, of training and playing different opponents and having to adjust. She's only going to keep getting better.
1: And, of course, Audrey's a Madison girl, so you've got some South Dakota girls on your team, which is fun. So good luck this weekend. What nights do you play, Friday and Saturday?
0: We play Thursday, Friday, and Saturday.
1: Against?
0: Thursday and Friday are at 7 against Utah Valley and Air Force, and then Saturday is at 2 against Northern Iowa.
1: Gotcha.
0: So three good opponents.
1: Well, it's always great to get caught up. You're off to a great start, and like I said, I'm really excited that you got Gabby in the fold. I've loved watching her, kind of like Sammy Slaughter, who also played at Harrisburg and ended up, playing for you guys too. They're highlight makers for us sports guys.
0: Absolutely.
1: All right, take care. We'll talk soon.
0: Thank you.
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1: I just want to go back to the first segment of the show with Dan Jackson. I wanted to run through their scoring plays, just to give you an example of how dominant that game was on Saturday. And by the way, we'll have Matt Vitsum on tomorrow, and boy, the Coyotes are pretty impressive, too. In fact, their quarterback was unbelievable. I was just in awe of his performance. But anyway, back to the Jackrabbits. They start off with a 73-yard touchdown pass, Chase Mason to Jack Smith. Corey Blair, a 10

0: Sports. 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

0: the time for prayer. This is the men of the Catholic Immaculate Conception and Holy Name Churches of Watertown have been offering this time of praying the rosary for the conversion of all nations and world peace. It has brought peace at other times and in other places, and it will do so now if we pray it together. The rosary consists of the Apostles' Creed, the Lord's Prayer from the lips of Christ himself, and the Hail Mary, the salutation to the Mother of Christ. It is prayed while meditating on the special life of Christ and Mary, his mother. We ask you to join us now in time for prayer.
1: In the name of the Father, and the Son, and the Holy Spirit. Amen. I believe in God, the Father Almighty, creator of heaven and earth, and in Jesus Christ, his only Son, our Lord, who was conceived by the Holy Spirit, born of the Virgin Mary, suffered under Pontius Pilate, was crucified, died, and was buried. He descended into hell. The third day he rose again from the dead. He ascended into heaven and sits at the right hand of God the Father Almighty. From thence he shall come to judge the living and the dead.
2: I believe in the Holy Spirit, the Holy Catholic Church, communion of saints, forgiveness of sins, the resurrection of the body, and life everlasting. Amen.
1: Our Father who art in heaven, hallowed be thy name. Thy kingdom come, thy will be done on earth as it is in heaven.
2: Give us this day our daily bread, and forgive us our trespasses, as we forgive those who trespass against us. And lead us not into temptation, but deliver us from evil. Amen.
1: Hail Mary, full of grace, the Lord is with thee. Blessed art thou among women, and blessed is the fruit of thy womb, Jesus.
2: Holy Mary, Mother of God, pray for us sinners now and at the hour of our death. Amen.
1: Hail Mary, full of grace, the Lord is with thee. Blessed art thou among women, and blessed is the fruit of thy womb, Jesus.
2: Holy Mary, Mother of God, pray for us sinners now and at the hour of our death. Amen.
1: Hail Mary, full of grace, the Lord is with thee. Blessed art thou among women, and blessed is the fruit of thy womb, Jesus.
2: Holy Mary, Mother of God, pray for us sinners now and at the hour of our death. Amen.
1: Glory be to the Father, and to the Son, and to the Holy Spirit.
2: As it was in the beginning, is now, and ever shall be, world without end. Amen.
1: O my Jesus, forgive us our sins, save us from the fires of hell, lead all souls to heaven, especially those who have most need of thy mercy.
3: Let us meditate tonight on the five joyful mysteries of the Rosary. The first joyful mystery, the Annunciation.
1: Our Father who art in heaven, hallowed be thy name. Thy kingdom come, thy will be done on earth as it is in heaven.
2: Give us this day our daily bread, and forgive us our trespasses, as we forgive those who trespass against us. And lead us not into temptation, but deliver us from evil. Amen.
1: Hail Mary, full of grace, the Lord is with thee. Blessed art thou among women, and blessed is the fruit of thy womb, Jesus.
2: Holy Mary, Mother of God, pray for us sinners now and at the hour of our death. Amen.
1: Hail Mary, full of grace, the Lord is with thee. Blessed art thou among women, and blessed is the fruit of thy womb, Jesus.
2: Holy Mary, Mother of God, pray for us sinners now and at the hour of our death. Amen.
1: Hail Mary, full of grace, the Lord is with thee. Blessed art thou among women, and blessed is the fruit of thy womb, Jesus.
2: Holy Mary, Mother of God, pray for us sinners now and at the hour of our death. Amen.
1: Hail Mary, full of grace, the Lord is with thee. Blessed art thou among women, and blessed is the fruit of thy womb, Jesus.
2: Holy Mary, Mother of God, pray for us sinners now and at the hour of our death. Amen.
1: Hail Mary, full of grace, the Lord is with thee. Blessed art thou among women, and blessed is the fruit of thy womb, Jesus.
2: Holy Mary, Mother of God, pray for us sinners now and at the hour of our death. Amen.
1: Hail Mary, full of grace, the Lord is with thee. Blessed art thou among women, and blessed is the fruit of thy womb, Jesus.
2: Holy Mary, Mother of God, pray for us sinners now and at the hour of our death. Amen.
1: Hail Mary, full of grace, the Lord is with thee. Blessed art thou among women, and blessed is the fruit of thy womb, Jesus.
2: Holy Mary, Mother of God, pray for us sinners now and at the hour of our death. Amen.
1: Hail Mary, full of grace, the Lord is with thee. Blessed art thou among women, and blessed is the fruit of thy womb, Jesus.
2: Holy Mary, Mother of God, pray for us sinners now and at the hour of our death. Amen.
1: Hail Mary, full of grace, the Lord is with thee. Blessed art thou among women, and blessed is the fruit of thy womb, Jesus.
2: Holy Mary, Mother of God, pray for us sinners now and at the hour of our death. Amen.
1: Hail Mary, full of grace, the Lord is with thee. Blessed art thou among women, and blessed is the fruit of thy womb, Jesus.
2: Holy Mary, Mother of God, pray for us sinners now and at the hour of our death. Amen.
1: Glory be to the Father, and to the Son, and to the Holy Spirit.
2: As it was in the beginning, is now, and ever shall be, world without end. Amen.
1: O my Jesus, forgive us our sins. Save us from the fires of hell. Lead all souls. souls to heaven, especially those who have most need of thy mercy.
3: The second joyful mystery, the Visitation.
1: Our Father who art in heaven, hallowed be thy name. Thy kingdom come, thy will be done on earth as it is in heaven.
2: Give us this day our daily bread, and forgive us our trespasses, as we forgive those who trespass against us. And lead us not into temptation, but deliver us from evil. Amen.
1: Hail Mary, full of grace, the Lord is with thee. Blessed art thou among women, and blessed is the fruit of thy womb, Jesus.
2: Holy Mary, Mother of God, pray for us sinners, now and at the hour of our death. Amen.
1: Hail Mary, full of grace, the Lord is with thee. Blessed art thou among women, and blessed is the fruit of thy womb, Jesus.
2: Holy Mary, Mother of God, pray for us sinners, now and at the hour of our death. Amen.
1: Hail Mary, full of grace, the Lord is with thee. Blessed art thou among women, and blessed is the fruit of thy womb, Jesus.
2: Holy Mary, Mother of God, pray for us sinners, now and at the hour of our death. Amen.
1: Hail Mary, full of grace, the Lord is with thee. Blessed art thou among women, and blessed is the fruit of thy womb, Jesus.
2: Holy Mary, Mother of God, pray for us sinners, now and at the hour of our death. Amen.
1: Hail Mary, full of grace, the Lord is with thee. Blessed art thou among women, and blessed is the fruit of thy womb, Jesus.
2: Holy Mary, Mother of God, pray for us sinners, now and at the hour of our death. Amen.
1: Hail Mary, full of grace, the Lord is with thee. Blessed art thou among women, and blessed is the fruit of thy womb, Jesus.
2: Holy Mary, Mother of God, pray for us sinners, now and at the hour of our death. Amen.
1: Hail Mary, full of grace, the Lord is with thee. Blessed art thou among women, and blessed is the fruit of thy womb, Jesus.
2: Holy Mary, Mother of God, pray for us sinners, now and at the hour of our death. Amen.
1: Hail Mary, full of grace, the Lord is with thee. Blessed art thou among women, and blessed is the fruit of thy womb, Jesus.
2: Holy Mary, Mother of God, pray for us sinners, now and at the hour of our death. Amen.
1: Hail Mary, full of grace, the Lord is with thee. Blessed art thou among women, and blessed is the fruit of thy womb, Jesus.
2: Holy Mary, Mother of God, pray for us sinners, now and at the hour of our death. Amen.
1: Hail Mary, full of grace, the Lord is with thee. Blessed art thou among women, and blessed is the fruit of thy womb, Jesus.
2: Holy Mary, Mother of God, pray for us sinners, now and at the hour of our death. Amen.
1: Glory be to the Father, and to the Son, and the Holy Spirit.
2: As it was in the beginning, is now, and ever shall be, world without end. Amen.
1: O my Jesus, forgive us our sins, save us from the fires of hell, lead all souls to heaven, especially those who have most need of thy mercy.
3: The third joyful mystery, the Nativity.
1: Our Father who art in heaven, hallowed be thy name. Thy kingdom come, thy will be done on earth as it is in heaven.
2: Give us this day our daily bread, and forgive us our trespasses, as we forgive those who trespass against us. And lead us not into temptation, but deliver us from evil. Amen.
1: Hail Mary, full of grace, the Lord is with thee. Blessed art thou among women, and blessed is the fruit of thy womb, Jesus.
2: Holy Mary, Mother of God, pray for us sinners, now and at the hour of our death. Amen.
1: Hail Mary, full of grace, the Lord is with thee. Blessed art thou among women, and blessed is the fruit of thy womb, Jesus.
2: Holy Mary, Mother of God, pray for us sinners, now and at the hour of our death. Amen.
1: Hail Mary, full of grace, the Lord is with thee. Blessed art thou among women, and blessed is the fruit of thy womb, Jesus.
2: Holy Mary, Mother of God, pray for us sinners, now and at the hour of our death. Amen.
1: Hail Mary, full of grace, the Lord is with thee. Blessed art thou among women, and blessed is the fruit of thy womb, Jesus.
2: Holy Mary, Mother of God, pray for us sinners, now and at the hour of our death. Amen.
1: Hail Mary, full of grace, the Lord is with thee. Blessed art thou among women, and blessed is the fruit of thy womb, Jesus.
2: Holy Mary, Mother of God, pray for us sinners, now and at the hour of our death. Amen.
1: Hail Mary, full of grace, the Lord is with thee. Blessed art thou among women, and blessed is the fruit of thy womb, Jesus.
2: Holy Mary, Mother of God, pray for us sinners, now and at the hour of our death. Amen.
1: Hail Mary, full of grace, the Lord is with thee. Blessed art thou among women, and blessed is the fruit of thy womb, Jesus.
2: Holy Mary, Mother of God, pray for us sinners, now and at the hour of our death. Amen.
1: Hail Mary, full of grace, the Lord is with thee. Blessed art thou among women, and blessed is the fruit of thy womb, Jesus.
2: Holy Mary, Mother of God, pray for us sinners, now and at the hour of our death. Amen.
1: Hail Mary, full of grace, the Lord is with thee. Blessed art thou among women, and blessed is the fruit of thy womb, Jesus.
2: Holy Mary, Mother of God, pray for us sinners, now and at the hour of our death. Amen.
1: Hail Mary, full of grace, the Lord is with thee. Blessed art thou among women, and blessed is the fruit of thy womb, Jesus.
2: Holy Mary, Mother of God, pray for us sinners, now and at the hour of our death. Amen.
1: Glory be to the Father, and to the Son, and to the Holy Spirit.
2: As it was in the beginning, is now, and shall be, world without end. Amen.
1: O my Jesus, forgive us our sins, save us from the fires of hell, lead all souls to heaven, especially those who have most need of thy mercy.
3: The fourth joyful mystery, the presentation.
1: Our Father who art in heaven, hallowed be thy name. Thy kingdom come, thy will be done on earth as it is in heaven.
2: Give us this day our daily bread, and forgive us our trespasses, as we forgive those who trespass against us. And lead us not into temptation, but deliver us from evil. Amen.
1: Hail Mary, full of grace, the Lord is with thee. Blessed art thou among women, and blessed is the fruit of thy womb, Jesus.
2: Holy Mary, Mother of God, pray for us sinners now and at the hour of our death. Amen.
1: Hail Mary, full of grace, the Lord is with thee. Blessed art thou among women, and blessed is the fruit of thy womb, Jesus.
2: Holy Mary, Mother of God, pray for us sinners now and at the hour of our death. Amen.
1: Hail Mary, full of grace, the Lord is with thee. Blessed art thou among women, and blessed is the fruit of thy womb, Jesus.
2: Holy Mary, Mother of God, pray for us sinners now and at the hour of our death. Amen.
1: Hail Mary, full of grace, the Lord is with thee. Blessed art thou among women, and blessed is the fruit of thy womb, Jesus.
2: Holy Mary, Mother of God, pray for us sinners now and at the hour of our death. Amen.
1: Hail Mary, full of grace, the Lord is with thee. Blessed art thou among women, and blessed is the fruit of thy womb, Jesus.
2: Holy Mary, Mother of God, pray for us sinners now and at the hour of our death. Amen.
1: Hail Mary, full of grace, the Lord is with thee. Blessed art thou among women, and blessed is the fruit of thy womb, Jesus.
2: Holy Mary, Mother of God, pray for us sinners now and at the hour of our death. Amen.
1: Hail Mary, full of grace, the Lord is with thee. Blessed art thou among women, and blessed is the fruit of thy womb, Jesus.
2: Holy Mary, Mother of God, pray for us sinners now and at the hour of our death. Amen.
1: Hail Mary, full of grace, the Lord is with thee. Blessed art thou among women, and blessed is the fruit of thy womb, Jesus.
2: Holy Mary, Mother of God, pray for us sinners now and at the hour of our death. Amen.
1: Hail Mary, full of grace, the Lord is with thee. Blessed art thou among women, and blessed is the fruit of thy womb, Jesus.
2: Holy Mary, Mother of God, pray for us sinners now and at the hour of our death. Amen.
1: Hail Mary, full of grace, the Lord is with thee. Blessed art thou among women, and blessed is the fruit of thy womb, Jesus.
2: Holy Mary, Mother of God, pray for us sinners now and at the hour of our death. Amen.
1: Glory be to the Father, and to the Son, and to the Holy Spirit.
2: As it was in the beginning, is now, and ever shall be, world without end. Amen.
1: O my Jesus, forgive us our sins, save us from the fires of hell, lead all souls to heaven, especially those who have most need of thy mercy.
3: The fifth joyful mystery, the finding of the Christ child in the temple.
1: Our Father who art in heaven, hallowed be thy name. Thy kingdom come, thy will be done on earth as it is in heaven.
2: Give us this day our daily bread, and forgive us our trespasses, as we forgive those who trespass against us. And lead us not into temptation, but deliver us from evil. Amen.
1: Hail Mary, full of grace, the Lord is with thee. Blessed art thou among women, and blessed is the fruit of thy womb, Jesus.
2: Holy Mary, Mother of God, pray for us sinners now and at the hour of our death. Amen.
1: Hail Mary, full of grace, the Lord is with thee. Blessed art thou among women, and blessed is the fruit of thy womb, Jesus.
2: Holy Mary, Mother of God, pray for us sinners now and at the hour of our death. Amen.
1: Hail Mary, full of grace, the Lord is with thee. Blessed art thou among women, and blessed is the fruit of thy womb, Jesus.
2: Holy Mary, Mother of God, pray for us sinners now and at the hour of our death. Amen.
1: Hail Mary, full of grace, the Lord is with thee. Blessed art thou among women, and blessed is the fruit of thy womb, Jesus.
2: Holy Mary, Mother of God, pray for us sinners now and at the hour of our death. Amen.
1: Hail Mary, full of grace, the Lord is with thee. Blessed art thou among women, and blessed is the fruit of thy womb, Jesus.
2: Holy Mary, Mother of God, pray for us sinners now and at the hour of our death. Amen.
1: Hail Mary, full of grace, the Lord is with thee. Blessed art thou among women, and blessed is the fruit of thy womb, Jesus.
2: Holy Mary, Mother of God, pray for us sinners now and at the hour of our death. Amen.
1: Hail Mary, full of grace, the Lord is with thee. Blessed art thou among women, and blessed is the fruit of thy womb, Jesus.
2: Holy Mary, Mother of God, pray for us sinners now and at the hour of our death. Amen.
1: Hail Mary, full of grace, the Lord is with thee. Blessed art thou among women, and blessed is the fruit of thy womb, Jesus.
2: Holy Mary, Mother of God, pray for us sinners now and at the hour of our death. Amen.
1: Hail Mary, full of grace, the Lord is with thee. Blessed art thou among women, and blessed is the fruit of thy womb, Jesus.
2: Holy Mary, Mother of God, pray for us sinners now and at the hour of our death. Amen.
1: Hail Mary, full of grace, the Lord is with thee. Blessed art thou among women, and blessed is the fruit of thy womb, Jesus.
2: Holy Mary, Mother of God, pray for us sinners now and at the hour of our death. Amen.
1: Glory be to the Father, and to the Son, and to the Holy Spirit.
2: As it was in the beginning, is now, and ever shall be, world without end. Amen.
1: O my Jesus, forgive us our sins. Save us from the fires of hell. Lead all souls to heaven, and especially those who have most need of thy mercy.
3: Let us pray. O God, whose only begotten Son, by his life, death, and resurrection, has purchased for us the rewards of eternal life, grant, we beseech thee, that meditating upon these mysteries of the most holy rosary of the Blessed Virgin Mary, we may imitate what they contain and obtain what they promise, through the same Christ our Lord. Amen. Prayer for peace.
1: O God, grant to us, thy servants, the peace which the world cannot give, so that our hearts will be disposed to obey thy commandments, and the fear of our enemies being removed by thy protection, our times may be peaceful, through Christ our Lord. Amen. Name the Father, and the Son, and the Holy Spirit. Amen.
0: You have been participating in praying the Rosary. 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
4: Zionist-minded Christopher Columbus. Why do people come to this country if they hate it so much? And the answer is to conquer it. Now, think this through logically. If they were to succeed, God forbid, are they now occupying land that belonged to us? You see, they're unprincipled, they're irrational, they're vile and violent Islamists. They support violence, they support terrorism, they support slavery. And yet they go on and on and on because they want to appeal to you. Now, why do they do this? Because Khomeini told them to. He told them to use Marxist language, Marxist propaganda, when dealing with the West, because it's attractive to the West, the oppressor, the oppressed, and all the rest of it. It's very interesting to see almost everybody online now, everybody at the Republican Jewish Committee or Conference or whatever, talking about, have you noticed the fusion between the red and the green, between the Marxists and the Islamists? Have you noticed this? It's really, it's quite, have we noticed it? I think we were the ones who cracked the code originally, no, Mr. Producer? And have talked about it until I'm blue in the face. Yes, we've noticed it. We've tried to expose it. We've talked about it. And I'm glad some of them have picked up on it. Lots more. We'll pick up where we left off in the fantastic town of Dearbornistan, Michigan. A tourist site for all. We'll be right back.
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0: and GoWatertown.net. Chance of thunderstorms tonight. Otherwise, mainly cloudy skies expect. Lows dip down to about 70. Winds out of the south, 15 to 20 miles an hour. Mainly cloudy skies expected again tomorrow. High temperatures reach up to 82. Mainly clear skies tomorrow night. Lows around 57. I'm meteorologist Derek Hite on Watertown Radio. Currently, it's 73 degrees.
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8: You're listening to the best of the Mark Levin Show. Happy Labor Day. Let us continue, shall we, with the enemy within, the Islamists and their Marxist comrades. We continue with the Sharia Muslim Mosque in Dearbornistan, Michigan. You may not know this, it's part of the United States. It has much more in common with the Middle East than it does the United States. In fact, the people speaking hate us, all of us, each and every one of you. Had 20 go.
11: Through the one eye of the devil and their currency, through their plans and foresight.
12: while the Statue of Liberty is actually Lucifer, demonic bearer holding a torch of light.
8: Ah, the Statue of Liberty is Lucifer. Did you know that, Mr. Producer? Well, Lucifer must have transitioned. That's number one. But anyway, go right ahead. It's called Lady Liberty for the ignoramus jihadi there. Go right ahead.
12: And their plan is to dominate every land, regardless of borders, as they state. They want to create a new...
8: Just listen, listen. They speak of what they want to doeth. Land. This land doesn't belong to we, the American people. No. Apparently it belongs to them. They don't have to live here, you know. Tell me, what land are they actually indigenous to? Tell me, what is it? I can't think of any. And I want you to understand something. I want you to understand something. This is a religion of sorts that was invented 1,400 years ago. Okay? In the 7th century. 1,400 years ago. That claims to be indigenous to the entire Middle East, where Jews first walked the land, and then Christians walked the land. There are no Christian majority countries in the Middle East anymore, not even Christian barely minority countries in the Middle East anymore. The only Jewish majority country is this tiny sliver of land called Israel. And yet they claim that's theirs too. In fact, they claim the holiest site of the Jews, Mount Zion, where they built their temple, Mount, and now claim it's their third holiest site, that belongs to them too. So the occupiers are the Islamists. And they claim everybody else of being an occupier. Now they're in Europe. They're not worried about occupiers now, because they seek to occupy. Now they're in Dearborn, Michigan. They're in Paterson, New Jersey. They're in one town after another in our country, almost 4,000 mosques. They hate our country. They hate our Constitution, but they're here in our country using our Constitution. And the moron, radical Democrat lawyers dressed up as judges for life. Interesting, isn't it? Isn't it amazing how the principles and belief systems can utterly reverse depending on their situation? How is it that the Islamists aren't the occupiers of Egypt, which used to be majority Christian? How is it that they're not the occupiers of Syria, that used to be majority Christian? How is it that they're not the occupiers of Lebanon, that used to be majority Christian? How is it that they're not the occupiers of Iraq, that used to be majority Christian? And I could go on and on. How is it that they have ownership occupation rights to the Holy Land, where the Jewish religion was given birth by God himself 4,000 years ago? I'll be right back. I want you to think about something. A young woman discovers she's pregnant. She's scared and alone. Maybe she's been told that abortion is her only option. But what if, instead of telling her to end that life, someone said, "We'll help you. You don't have to do this alone." 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
8: This is Mark Levin wishing you a happy Labor Day. Now back to the best of me.
9: The liberals and the Republicans don't like him, but America does. 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
8: You know, I was pointing out to my wife earlier today, actually, there are certain talk show hosts that are as predictable as can be. They will wait for me to take the lead. Because, look, folks, you only live one life. You only have so much time in a career. And I don't want to be on my deathbed saying, why were you so apprehensive, or why were you so risk adverse when you have certain principles you believe in? The good Lord has given you these formats. By God, use them. And that's the way I view this. I told you over the decade, I'm an activist. God, no, I'm not a journalist. I will tell you the news is at best as I know it. I will tell you exactly what's going on best as I know it, and I'll give you my opinion. These data centers, I cannot think of many conservative talk show hosts who are out front supporting it. I can think of several who are opposed. I can't think of virtually any podcasters, maybe one or two of my buddies, who were supporting data centers. The vast majority were opposed, even my fellow hosts on other platforms. Same thing. So we did our Sunday show, and I laid it out in 21 minutes exactly why AI data centers represent the new industrial revolution, create jobs for blue-collar workers, union, non-union, middle-class people, upper-middle-class, wealthy people, and the opportunities for the mind, the human mind, to expand and to use these machines at super-fast speeds to gather data, to go through the data, to look at the algorithms, to help us as human beings find cures for the worst kinds of those hideous diseases, to improve our agricultural system, to ensure that our national security is number one and we can defend ourselves like no other country on the face of the earth. To create so many things that will improve your life and the life of your children and your grandchildren. To lay out the case and why local governments that refuse to embrace them, I am not saying put them in the back of a church. I'm not saying put them in the front yard of single-family homes. Obviously, you have zoning boards and local governments for a reason. But all the fear tactics, the scare tactics about what will happen with water is a lie. All the fear tactics, scare tactics about the cost of electricity, it has nothing to do with data centers and everything to do with radical Marxist left-wing Democrats and pseudo-conservative phony Republicans who have bought into climate change and have limited energy production and access in your community. Why are we at war with data centers when we have Islamists trying to destroy the country and Marxists trying to destroy the country? The jobs! People say, what's going to happen to our jobs? Are you kidding me? This is the greatest job creator that mankind has ever known. And the kinds of entrepreneurs and small businesses and then larger businesses that will be born from this is incalculable. Wait a minute, there's a wire out there, Mr. Pedro. I don't like these wires. I'm sorry, too damn bad. There's some minimum things you're going to have to put up with. You know, you like a car, you have to lay asphalt for roads. I'm sorry. And we actually have to light the roads from time to time. I'm sorry. Sometimes we have to build bridges and tunnels. Oh, I'm sorry. You like electricity? You like to hit a switch and you get electricity in your home? Well, that requires electrical lines. Some are underground, very expensive to put them there. Some are above ground. Is that okay? Is that okay? We have some of these cell towers for your phones. Otherwise, they don't communicate. They don't work. Is that okay? They're all over the place. Is that okay? I just want to make sure. We actually build homes that are all over the place. Is that all right? How about skyscrapers and office buildings and all the rest? Is that okay? I think it is. What about trains? Should we stop them? They seem so arcane, don't they? Yeah, stop the trains. Besides, they're loud. They make a humming noise. And when they hit a crossroad, those damnable you know, noises go off. Sirens or whatever you want to call them. Oh, yes. And they

0: Getting a diagnosis of cancer, it's tough.
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10: From ABC News, I'm Stephanie Officer. New information about Sunday's deadly cargo plane crash at Miami Airports. NTSB officials providing an update on the scene today, saying they have recovered the plane's black boxes, but have yet to interview the two surviving crew members. ABC's Victor Oquendo in Miami.
11: Miami International Airport does not use EMAS. It's a system of lightweight, crushable material at the end of a runway to stop planes. At least 70 airports nationwide have installed that safety system, and the FAA credits it with saving nearly 500 lives.
10: Officials also said today the five victims killed in that plane crash were limited to the two vehicles hit when the plane overshot a runway and crashed on a nearby road. The family of Celeste Rivas Hernandez, allegedly murdered by singer David, is speaking out. She was just 14 years old at the time of her death. ABC's Alex Stone.
12: Today would have been